One night only. Special events with the Pittsburgh Symphony and music directors Manfred Honeck and William Steinberg. Two nights at Heinz Hall in Pittsburgh and two at Carnegie Hall in New York. In search of the unique, the singular, one of a kind, always. I'm Jim Cunningham. Verdi, Grieg, Shostakovich, Bizet, and Mendelssohn on the way. 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For more information about the Spanos Group of Raymond James financial advisors, 866-916-RETIRE. 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Member New York Stock Exchange, SIPC. The musicians of the Pittsburgh Symphony also support Pittsburgh Symphony Radio. It's fate that brought us together. Giuseppe Verdi's Force of Destiny Overture begins this program. Verdi wrote La Forza del Destino, The Force of Destiny, for the Imperial Theater in St. Petersburg in 1862. He revised it several years later for Milan. The opera tells a dark, sweeping story of Leonora and Don Alvaro, lovers torn apart by an accidental death that sets off a chain of vengeance, war, and ultimately tragedy, all driven by an inescapable sense of fate. The overture distills the drama, ominous opening chords symbolizing destiny, blazing brass and percussion drawn from the opera's battle scenes. Manfred Honeck leads the Pittsburgh Symphony Orchestra.

Giuseppe Verdi, La Forza del Destino, the overture to the opera, with the Pittsburgh Symphony, conducted by music director Manfred Honeck. Manfred Honeck's early opera house conducting was in Zurich, Switzerland. He was there from 1991 until 1996. During that time, he was awarded the European Conductor's Award for his work at the house. He later served as general music director of the Staatsoper Stuttgart from 2007 through 2011. It's Pittsburgh Symphony Radio. Jim Cunningham with you. Norwegian composer Edvard Grieg wrote an opera, but it's very little known. Olaf Tryggvason. He started it in the 1870s, but never finished it. Worked on it off and on, then gave up. He felt uncomfortable with the big operatic form, having written a number of beautiful songs. There are several completed scenes and choruses, a big chorus for men, plus orchestral and vocal pieces that show Grieg's strong gift for lyric drama and atmosphere. He knew how to make a scene for the theater, especially his Peer Gynt music, perhaps his most famous. He wrote Peer Gynt in the 1870s. It was intended for a stage production of Henrik Ibsen's epic verse play, first performed in Oslo. Ibsen asked Grieg to write the music that would frame the story. Peer Gynt is a restless, boastful anti-hero whose journeys take him from Norwegian mountains to desert fantasies and back home again. Grieg selected and revised the most memorable numbers into the two Peer Gynt suites. You will recognize the morning mood and in the Hall of the Mountain King. The shifting moods represent Nordic dawn and rustic dances, danger, longing, and return. Here is Manfred Honeck to conduct the Pittsburgh Symphony Orchestra in Edvard Grieg's Suites from Peer Gynt.

Music written for the play, Peer Gynt. The play by Ibsen, the music by Edvard Grieg. Manfred Honeck conducted the Pittsburgh Symphony. Playwright George Bernard Shaw said that Peer Gynt is about as close to the Norwegian pronunciation as it's possible to do in English. Grieg was not, as Debussy once remarked, a maker of bonbons filled with snow. Edvard Grieg was a musical poet, his work heavily weighted by time and place. After Ibsen's death, Edvard Grieg said he had sketched the character of Norwegians in a way that was shockingly true to life. The music in this Pittsburgh Symphony concert is drawn from one night only, special concert events. Dmitri Shostakovich is next, his festive overture. Manfred Honeck conducts the overture written in 1954 for a ceremonial concert in Moscow, celebrating the anniversary of the October Revolution, composed in remarkable haste, reportedly in just a few days. Here is the Pittsburgh Symphony Orchestra, Manfred Honeck, and the festive overture by Dmitri Shostakovich.

0: Manfred Honeck conducting Festive Overture by Dmitri Shostakovich with the Pittsburgh Symphony Orchestra. Manfred Honeck and the Pittsburgh Symphony won a Grammy Award with their recording of the Shostakovich Fifth Symphony, and they won rave reviews from the New York Times on December 3rd, 2025, their visit to Carnegie Hall in New York. I spoke with Manfred Honeck during intermission. He noticed that I had the box set of William Steinberg's complete recordings for Command Classics on Deutsche Grammophon sitting next to our control board.
1: When I started at 2008, I was actually looking in a catalog what is the Pittsburgh Symphony has recorded till then. So Steinberg came along, but they were already forgotten somehow. And André Previn did some, very few. Lauren Marcel did very few. Maris Janssen very few. So I thought myself, it's time to bring back the Pittsburgh Symphony Orchestra on the radar in the recording industry. And when I started 2008, we have done a lot of recordings, nearly every year tour recordings. And I think with to show this great quality of the orchestra, not only in the hall, but also throughout the industry, that people who cannot afford to come to Pittsburgh or travel or fly to America or wherever we perform, they have the possibility to hear the great quality of this orchestra wherever they are, whether it's in Asia or Africa or South America or Europe or whatever it is. It's wonderful that we can show our quality. And also seeing this Steinberg recordings now, can you imagine in 50 years or 60 or 70 years, another conductor will be here, and we all will be impressed also what happened with the orchestra during the time here.
0: Manfred Honeck backstage during a live broadcast of the Pittsburgh Symphony. He's made more than 35 recordings for the Reference and Exton labels with the Pittsburgh. We'll visit Carnegie Hall in New York in just a few minutes, but this program continues from June 4th, 2025 with Georges Bizet. Music from the play The Woman of Arles by Daudet. The year was 1872. The play was first performed in Paris. The drama, a stark Provençal tragedy about love, obsession, and fate. Bizet's music vividly paints the landscape of southern France, from rustic dances and folk melodies to moments of aching lyricism. The play wasn't a success, but the music was. Bizet later arranged

the most memorable numbers into orchestral suites, today L'Arlésienne lives on as one of his most colorful and evocative scores. Here's Manfred Honeck to conduct the Pittsburgh Symphony Orchestra.

0: Music from the Milesian Suites 1 and 2 by Georges Bizet. The Pittsburgh Symphony Orchestra, Manfred Honeck conducted. The farandole we hear often as a Christmas carol melody and as an encore when the Pittsburgh Symphony goes on tour. On December 3rd, 2025, the Pittsburgh Symphony went on tour to Carnegie Hall in New York, playing the Shostakovich Symphony No. 5. I spoke with the host of the live radio broadcast on WQXR, Jeff Spurgeon.
1: They sound fantastic. It was very exciting to hear Maestro Honeck. He was just going through a few pages on everything, on the Lehrer Auerbach Frozen Dreams, on the Shostakovich 5, which is so thrilling, and then to have Song Jin Cho pop in and run through just a few of the Paganini variations from Rachmaninoff's Amazing Rhapsody. It was just great to hear them.
2: We're thrilled that it's part of the WQXR series Carnegie Hall tonight, which we've aired since the beginning. To me, it's the reason that people give to support their non-commercial classical radio station.
1: Well, it is a great program. I mean, we are bringing broadcasts from one of the great halls in the world, one of New York City's great, just like Heinz Hall in Pittsburgh. And we are so happy to be supported by listeners from around the country who appreciate the Carnegie Hall Live series.
2: And your series is extra special because this is the ground zero, the classical music headquarters of the world, New York City, but Carnegie Hall, the most famous concert hall of the world.
1: Well, it's an amazing story, you know, built by one guy. He'd never designed another hall in his life, took a tour of Europe and made a gorgeous temple of music. And if it wasn't for Isaac Stern in the 1960s, this joint would just be another New York City apartment building. So it's escaped the wrecking ball at least once and has retained such an aura. And every performer who we talk to who comes to Carnegie Hall says they just feel all of the energy of those great artists whenever they step on the stage here.
2: We're very pleased that Andrew Carnegie, a Pittsburgh guy, decided to do it. And he built the Pittsburgh one first, you know. You have to come and visit Carnegie Hall in Pittsburgh one of these days.
1: Right.
2: But it's extraordinary to have the orchestra back. They've been coming here since Andrew Carnegie invited them. He saw the orchestra as his orchestra.
1: That's right. And so they have absolutely been a part of the Carnegie Hall history for many, many decades. Their first visit in this particular occasion in about 10 years, and with Manfred Honeck, who now has nearly 20 years at the helm of the Pittsburgh organization. And what great music they make, Jim. It's a great sound.
0: The Morning Man on New York City's classical radio station, Jeff Spurgeon. The headline for the New York Times Review by David Allen read, "The Pittsburgh Symphony plays how an orchestra should sound." Allen said, "I'm not sure I've ever been as scared in a concert hall as I was on Wednesday night," referring to the visceral impact of the Fifth Symphony under Manfred Honeck's direction. David Allen wrote, "It was an unsparing demonstration of how orchestral sophistication of the highest order can be put to profound aesthetic ends." So what did the concertgoers at New York's Carnegie Hall say afterward? I spoke to them just outside the Carnegie Hall Museum on the second floor.
3: It was exciting for everybody. Pittsburgh was done proud tonight. The orchestra was magnificent.
2: Sold out all the various balconies of Carnegie Hall full.
3: Yes, and standing ovation. On ovation, on ovation, which was just a tribute to how well they played today.
2: Now, you know well that it's not easy to get them here, and it's expensive. Why do you do it?
3: Well, we do it for the musicians, for Manfred, and for the Pittsburgh community to let everybody know what a quality orchestra we really have. One of the finest in the world, truly, in Pittsburgh.
2: What a night, Malia Toronjo, Carnegie Hall sold out, sensational,
4: yes.
2: Standing ovation, and a roaring, cheering crowd.
4: Yes,
2: wow.
4: I feel like a proud parent, is what I said at the reception tonight. I couldn't be more proud of our orchestra and our community that's supporting this orchestra, and what a great ambassador we've been to Pittsburgh, to be here in New York, the curtain calls. How many curtain calls? Did you count?
5: It was a lot.
4: And I've been told by my colleagues here that doesn't happen. Like, the response, the enthusiasm, the support in New York and the support from Pittsburgh to supporting us being here in New York was phenomenal. And I'm so proud, and it's deserved.
6: It's a great piece to feature the brass, all these amazing, you know, profoundly deep and expressive moments of anxiety sometimes, and just powerful moments that's what we're built to do, to highlight those expressions.
7: And are you aware of the extraordinary acoustics on stage, the way you hear one another?
6: Well, it is an extraordinary acoustic. It's a beautiful sound. It's a great place to be able to get your instrument to resound, you know, with ease in this environment. It has a great resonance, natural resonance.

0: What did you think of the concert? Pittsburgh will want to know. You told me you loved it.
1: It was extraordinary. It was just, you know, for me, it was a once-in-a-lifetime kind of experience. And just so proud of the orchestra, the musicians, the quality of their artistry. We are so fortunate in Pittsburgh to have this world-class orchestra. And then to be invited to Carnegie Hall, it's just a wonderful, wonderful thing.
2: There's something about the visual of being there, the emotion of seeing everything, the symphony, all the talent that's on stage, seeing Manfred with all of his amazing moves on the stage. I said he was a little bit like Spider-Man superhero in the activities and how he brings the orchestra forward. But to be here with them in New York, incredible.
3: Well, it is an honor to be here in the Carnegie Hall to visit with my great orchestra. I must say, it's outstanding how the orchestra can express music. And I was more than happy that the audience understood the quality and the sensational quality of the Pittsburgh Symphony Orchestra here in New York. It makes me proud, makes me happy, and congratulations to all musicians for an outstanding musicianship. I played several times in New York, of course, in every Fischer Hall and in the Carnegie Hall, and I still remember these concerts under the baton of Leni Bernstein and also Herbert von Karajan. It's in my memory, you know, to be first time playing here in this beautiful hall and then making music for the world, for the New York audience, knowing that every day there is an orchestra performing here from different parts of the world. That the Pittsburgh Symphony Orchestra is here, that I can now stand in front of the orchestra, that makes me very, very happy, very proud.
4: Music lovers at Carnegie Hall in New York after the Pittsburgh Symphony's concert in December of 2025. You heard the chairman of the Pittsburgh Symphony Board, Tony Bucci, the president and CEO of the orchestra, Malia Toranjo, principal tuba, Craig Knox, Deborah Kaplan, the retired senior vice president at Allegheny General Hospital, board member Tacy Byam, the president and CEO of DDI International, and the music director of the orchestra, Manfred Honeck.

0: Shostakovich Symphony No. 5, the one that won the Grammy, and the symphony that wowed New York City in December of 2025. Another special night at Carnegie Hall in New York is on the way, an all Mendelssohn concert with a 26-year-old Itzhak Perlman and pianist David Barr-Illen. Jim Cunningham with you. 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
0: Special nights with the Pittsburgh Symphony Orchestra. Every night is special, but we've heard music from two 2025 one-night-only events and a return to Carnegie Hall in New York. The Pittsburgh Symphony has visited many times since 1900. Andrew Carnegie invited what he considered his own orchestra. The orchestra has been back more than 80 times over its long history. One special night was January 12, 1973. The New York Times chief music critic Harold Schoenberg wrote, "William Steinberg gave perfectly calibrated accompaniments to both soloists. This was Pittsburgh Symphony playing at its best, and the mature and understanding kind of performance that Mr. Steinberg brought to the music started the new year off in the right musical direction." It was an all Mendelssohn concert, starting with the Rubla Overture, the Italian symphony in the middle of two concertos. David Barr-Illen played the first piano concerto, and Itzhak Perlman played the E minor concerto. David Barr-Illen was an Israeli concert pianist, author, journalist, and political advisor. He was born in Haifa. He won a scholarship to study at the Juilliard School in New York as a teenager and had a long international career. David Barr-Illen became a prolific writer and editor, serving as executive editor of the Jerusalem Post. Later, he served as director of communications and policy planning for Israeli Prime Minister Benjamin Netanyahu. That was in the late 1990s. He acted as a key spokesman with the international press. David Barr-Illen died in Jerusalem at age 73 in 2003. Here he is on stage at Carnegie Hall in New York with former Pittsburgh Symphony music director William Steinberg. He played the Felix Mendelssohn Piano Concerto No. 1 in G minor, Opus 25.

William Steinberg, former music director of the Pittsburgh Symphony, conducted the Piano Concerto No. 1 in G minor, Opus 25, with pianist David Bar-Ilan. It was January of 1973, one night only at Carnegie Hall in New York. That concert was unusual in many respects, certainly that it included two concertos, one from David Bar-Ilan and the other from a 26-year-old Itzhak Perlman. Harold Schoenberg wrote the height of the evening came with Perlman's performance of the concerto. Though he has all the technique in the world for music, he sought to bring out the elegant contour of the writing, and in this he succeeded. His was a lyric, beautifully coordinated performance, never hurried, delivered with long phrases and a sweet but never cloying tone. This was an archival recording, not intended for broadcast, but due to its historic importance, we'll hear the close of the Mendelssohn Concerto with Itzhak Perlman, William Steinberg, and the Pittsburgh Symphony.

0: Hall in New York with the Pittsburgh Symphony. William Steinberg was the conductor on January 10, 1973. The Violin Concerto by Felix Mendelssohn from an all-Mendelssohn concert. Also on one night only at Heinz Hall, a concert of Ukrainian music from the former principal flute of the orchestra, Lorna McGee, now principal of the Boston Symphony Orchestra. After the subscription concert, Lorna McGee arrived on stage to introduce Mykola Lysenko, A Moment of Despair, and a fantasy on two Ukrainian themes. Igor Kraevsky plays the piano. With her flute in hand, here's Lorna at the microphone.
1: Hello, everyone, and thank you so much for staying for the post-concert recital. We have a few short pieces. It looks like a lot on the program, but they're very short. The first two pieces are by Lysenko, considered by some to be the father of Ukrainian music, 19th century contemporary of Tchaikovsky. The first piece is a little moment of reflection, moment of despair. And then the second is a wonderful and very fun fantasy on Ukrainian themes. And then we're going to play some wonderful arrangements that Igor, this is Igor Kraevsky, by the way, my friend and colleague. Damn it. And Igor very kindly arranged these beautiful little short pieces that we're going to play at the end, originally for piano, but they work great on the flute and the piccolo, the instrument of torture. So I hope you enjoy.

Pittsburgh Symphony Principal Flute Lorna McGee introduced A Moment of Despair by Mykola Lysenko and Lysenko's Fantasy on Two Ukrainian Themes, Opus 21. The pianist was Igor Kraevsky. Lorna McGee and Igor Kraevsky had one more piece of music from Ukraine, Miroslav Skorek. Igor Kraevsky arranged his Little Ukrainian Suite from the Partita No. 5. There's a lyrnik, the itinerant musician who plays the hurdy-gurdy, a valse, and a folk dance. Miroslav Skorek, the Little Ukrainian Suite at Heinz Hall.

0: Music by Miroslav Skorek. Igor Kroyevsky arranged the Little Ukrainian Suite from the Partita No. 5. We heard the Lyrnik, the Waltz, and the Folk Dance. This Ukrainian concert took place after the subscription concert of April 7th, 2024 at Heinz Hall. Lorna McGee, flute, now principal of the Boston Symphony Orchestra, and Igor Kroyevsky, piano. Little did anyone in the audience expect that the conflict with Ukraine and Russia would continue into 2026. With hope that our world will be more peaceful in years to come, I'm Jim Cunningham. You heard concerts that took place on one night only with the Pittsburgh Symphony. Two from Pittsburgh, two from New York. You heard Giuseppe Verdi's Force of Destiny Overture and Edvard Grieg's Peer Gynt Suite, recorded March 19, 2025 at Heinz Hall, the Shostakovich Festive Overture and Bizet's L'Arlésienne Suites on June 4, 2025. And we visited Carnegie Hall on December 3rd, 2025 with the Shostakovich Symphony No. 5, remembering January of 1973 at Carnegie Hall in New York with an all-Mendelssohn concert from former music director William Steinberg. Jim Cunningham wishing you many great nights with the Pittsburgh Symphony. 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And there are four concerts available on the Pittsburgh Symphony podcast page. Those concerts appear for 30 days after their first broadcast. Brian Savar assembles these programs. He's the program and production manager for WQED-FM. Harold F. Chambers III is the recording and mastering engineer at Heinz Hall. 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
6: 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I'm your host, Kurt Timmons. Thanks for joining me today. In this three-hour wind ensemble edition of Concert Hall Classics, we'll be exploring wind ensemble music of American composer J. Clifton Williams, a concert entitled Made in America with the Cincinnati College Conservatory of Music Wind Symphony, and music of Johann de Mey and Sergei Prokofiev with the Amsterdam Wind Symphony. An intriguing and compelling three-part concert for winds. I hope you enjoy this program.

I'm beginning this portion of Concert Hall Classics with music of James Clifton Williams, who lived from 1923 to 1976. An American composer, pianist, French hornist, mellophonist, music theorist, conductor, and teacher. Williams was known by symphony patrons as a virtuoso French hornist with the symphony orchestras of Baton Rouge, New Orleans, Houston, Oklahoma City, Austin, and San Antonio. He remains widely known as one of America's accomplished composers for the wind ensemble and band repertory. I'm offering his dramatic essay, composed in 1958, Pandean Festival, composed in 1965, symphonic dances in five movements titled Comanche Ritual, The Maskers, Fiesta, Square Dance, and New Generation, Strategic Air Command March, composed in 1965, and The Symphonians, composed in 1960. The Roundtree Wind Symphony is conducted by Dr. Barry Ellis.

0: Recorded June 12th through the 14th, 2009 by Mark Records. We've heard wind ensemble music of American composer J. Clifton Williams. Dramatic Essay, composed in 1958. Pandean Festival, composed in 1965. Symphonic Dances in Five Movements. Strategic Air Command March, composed in 1965. And the Symphonians, composed in 1960. The Roundtree Wind Symphony was conducted by Dr. Barry Ellis. I'm Kurt Timmons. Concert Hall Classics will return after a short intermission with a concert entitled Made in America. Please stay tuned.
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1: I'm Kurt Timmons. This is Concert Hall Classics. Thanks for listening in today. I'm offering now wind ensemble music of four American composers. Jacob Druckman, born in 1928, his Peon, composed in 1986, commissioned for the Texas Sesquicentennial by the Houston Symphony Orchestra, and In Memoriam Vincent Persichetti, written in 1987, in homage for Druckman's deceased teacher. Following is music of Dana Wilson, born in 1946, his Peace of Mind, a musical pun in three movements on an old expression, with movements named Thinking, Remembering, Feeling, and Being. Next is music of Robert Kurka, born in 1921. We'll hear his Good Soldier Schweik suite, composed in 1956. Finally, we hear music of David Diamond, born in 1915. The work entitled Tantivy, which is a hunting cry to signal a faster chase. The University of Cincinnati College Conservatory Music Wind Symphony is conducted by Eugene Corporan.

0: Recorded by Mark Records, May 27th and 28th, 1989, we've heard wind ensemble music of four American composers: Jacob Druckmann, Dana Wilson, Robert Kirka, and David Diamond, with the University of Cincinnati College Conservatory Music Wind Symphony, conducted by Eugene Corporan. I'm Kurt Timmons. Concert Hall Classics will return after a short break with a recording featuring the Amsterdam Wind Orchestra. Please stay tuned.
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1: I'm Kurt Timmons. I hope you're enjoying this edition of Concert Hall Classics. The Amsterdam Wind Orchestra was founded in 1989, its origins in the Police Band of Amsterdam, and was a professional wind ensemble. The first artistic director and conductor was Heinz Friesen. The first symphony, The Lord of the Rings, of Dutch composer Jan de Mey, was composed in 1955 and based on the world-famous trilogy by J.R.R. Tolkien. It consists of five movements, each illustrating a personage or important episode in the book: Gandalf the Wizard, The Elven Wood, Gollum, Journey in the Dark, and Hobbits. The Amsterdam Wind Orchestra is conducted by Eri van Beek.

Recorded by J.E. Classics, we've heard the First Symphony, The Lord of the Rings, of Dutch composer Johan de Meij, with the Amsterdam Wind Orchestra, conducted by Arie van Beek. Thanks for listening to Concert Hall Classics. I'm Kurt Timmons. The ballet Romeo and Juliet, with music by Sergei Prokofiev, is considered a milestone in the history of dance. It not only is one of the high points of Soviet dance realism, but can be considered as one of the most important epic ballets of the 20th century. Arranger Johan de Meij chose not to derive his suite from the ballet using the existing suites by Prokofiev, instead drawing on movements which lent themselves well to orchestration for wind ensemble. The movements are Introduction, the Montagues and Capulets, Tableau, the Street Awakens, At Friar Lawrence's, Departure of the Guests, and the Montagues and Capulets reprise. The Amsterdam Wind Orchestra is conducted by Arie van Beek.

We've heard a suite from the ballet Romeo and Juliet, music of Sergei Prokofiev, as arranged by Johan de Mey, with the Amsterdam Wind Orchestra, conducted by Arie van Beek. I'm Kurt Timmons. I enjoyed offering this program, exploring wind ensemble music of American composer J. Clifton Williams, a concert entitled Made in America with the Cincinnati College Conservatory of Music Wind Symphony, and music of Johan de Mey and Sergei Prokofiev, with the Amsterdam Wind Orchestra. More great music coming up in the next special edition of Concert Hall Classics. 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

Hindemith with Chicago Symphony Brass. I appreciate your company. I'm Peter Vandegraaff, and I'm going to play for you music by the two brothers, Michael and Joseph Haydn, in a little while. Right now, the Clarinet Concerto by Paul Hindemith. Martin Fröst plays clarinet with the Malmö Symphony, Lanschwe the conductor.

0: one of several pieces written for and commissioned by the great jazz clarinetist Benny Goodman. That's by Paul Hindemith and his clarinet concerto with Martin Fürst and the Malmö Symphony led by Lan Shui.
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Now on to the Haydn brothers, Joseph Haydn being the elder, but we're going to start with his younger brother by about 5 years, Michael Haydn. Prolifically wrote in many forms, including symphonies. Here's his symphony number 23 in D, Bournemouth Sinfonietta Performs, conducted by Harold Farberman.

The Bournemouth Sinfonietta, conducted by Harold Farberman, and one of the many symphonies by Michael Haydn, Symphony No. 23 in D major.

Michael Haydn, the younger brother, of course, of Joseph Haydn. And whereas Joseph was based in Hungary, Austria, with the Esterházy family, Michael Haydn had his career in Salzburg. In fact, he was very close friends with the Mozart family. That was the symphony number 23 of Michael Haydn. Now to his brother, Joseph Haydn, and this concertino, little concerto, but it's actually a piano trio, played by L'Arte dell'Arco.

The ensemble L'Arte dell'Arco performing that concertino, little concerto in C, and it's really another name for a piano trio, as you heard. Lucien Renaudin-Vary plays trumpet in this piece, which is called Postscriptum an Haydn by Renaudin-Vary herself.

0: trumpeter Lucienne Renaudin-Vary playing her own Postscriptum on Haydn.
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This is Peter Van de Graaff, your host, with a pair of brothers composers, one better known than the other. In fact, let's start with the better known composer. His name is Karl Heinrich Graun. He worked for the King Frederick the Great of Prussia. And from his opera Cleopatra and Caesar, we have this aria sung by Robert Gamble with Concerto of Cologne, led by René Jacobs from a complete recording.

music by the German Baroque composer born in 1704, Karl Heinrich Graun. Robert Gamble was the tenor there with Concerto of Cologne and René Jacobs conducting that aria from the opera Cleopatra and Caesar. This is a viola da gamba concerto, that's a predecessor to a cello, by Johann Gottlieb Graun, born in 1702, and Jan Freiheit plays viola da gamba with the Berlin Academy of Ancient Music.

0: One doesn't often hear viola da gamba concertos. They were often used as accompanying continuo instruments in the Baroque. But that concerto was by Johann Gottlieb Graun, and we heard Jan Freiheit with the Berlin Academy for Ancient Music.
1: 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On stage September 16th through October 4th at Lyric's Plaza Theatre. 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

Here again, we have Viol de Gamba, now with lute, in an interesting transcription of the three Janopédie, originally for piano, famous music by Eric Satie, Ron McFarlane lute, and the Viola de Gambist is Carolyn Surek.

Ron McFarlane Lute, Carolyn Surik, Viola da Gamba, and the three Jean Nopédie by Eric Satie. He wrote that, of course, for piano originally. Famously orchestrated, at least two of them were, by Claude Debussy. Here is some more French music now. It is a suite from a ballet called Cydalise and the Satyr, Cydalise et le Chèvre-Pied by Gabriel Pierney. Suite number two from that ballet is performed by the Lille National Orchestra, Daryl Ung, the conductor.

Music from 1914, 1915 by the French composer Gabriel Pierney. We heard a suite from his ballet, Cydalise et le Chèvre-Pied. A chèvre-pied is literally a goat foot, a satyr. That was the Lille National Orchestra, and Daryl Ong was the conductor. Here's a dance from the French Baroque now. Louis Couperin, the uncle of François Couperin, wrote this minuet.

0: harpsichordist Blondine Verlet, who has recorded all of the harpsichord works, there's a lot of them, by Louis Couperin of the French Baroque, played that from a suite in A minor. It is a minuet, specifically the Minuet of Poitou.
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1: One of the great late string quartets of Beethoven, a little bit later on, the string quartet number 12 in E-flat with a Takacs quartet. I'd like you to stay with me for that. I'm Peter Van de Graaff with some flute music, first of all. From 1961 comes this sonatina, little sonata for two flutes, by Shulamit Ron. Mary Stolper and Mary Hickey are the flutists.

Don't often get to hear music for solo flutes, plural. From 1961, that little sonata, Sonatina, by the Israeli-American composer Shulamit Ron. The two flutists there, Mary Stolper and Mary Hickey, with more flute-related music to follow. You may have heard of the Native American god of fertility, Kokopeli, often depicted as a humpbacked flute player. That is the title of this piece, Kokopeli, by the Native American composer Lewis Ballard. He also called this the Fantasy Aborigine No. 3, Kokopeli. It's performed by the Fort Smith Symphony, John Jeter, the conductor.

Music by the Native American composer Lewis Ballard. The Fantasy Aborigine number 3, which is subtitled Kokopeli, after the Native American god of fertility. Fort Smith Symphony there with John Jeter, the conductor.

And now it's to the first of the late quartets of Beethoven, music from 1825, commissioned by Prince Galitzin. And as with much of the late music, and certainly the late quartets of Beethoven, the music was not well received at its premiere. Beethoven looking far into the future with these masterpieces from late in his life. It is the string quartet number 12 in E-flat, and it's performed here by the Takacs Quartet.

seems inconceivable that Beethoven was fully deaf when he wrote that music. In 1825, the string quartet number 12 of his 16 quartets, and that was the Takacs Quartet performing. Here's some lighter music of Beethoven. Don't often think of him in those terms, but he wrote a collection of 12 contradances. And here is the third of that set with Capella Istropolitana, conducted by Oliver Dohnányi.

0: A little hard to imagine Beethoven dancing. He wrote a number of dances to make a little extra money. And that's from a collection of 12 contra dances. That was Cappella Istropolitana, and the conductor was Oliver Dohnányi.
1: For the second consecutive time in history, the University of Central Oklahoma secures its place on the prestigious World University Rankings list, standing tall among the best colleges in the world. 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
1: It's good to have you along. Peter Vandegraaff here, looking forward to sharing with you the fourth piano concerto by Saint-Saëns and some music now by a composer who was a close friend of Joseph Haydn, Karl Ditters von Dittersdorf. We have a few different pieces of his. First, Salus Informorum. It's some sacred music by Dittersdorf.

Georg Ratzinger conducting that music of Karl Ditters von Dittersdorf. Although not very well known, Karl Ditters von Dittersdorf had some good company. He played for a time, on a few occasions, just for fun, with Mozart and Haydn and Jan van Hal in a string quartet. Can you imagine hearing that? When Dittersdorf wrote string quartets, he really was in his element, I think. And this is the Franz Schubert Quartet playing the quartet number 5 in E-flat by Dittersdorf.

0: The group was the Franz Schubert Quartet, playing music not by Franz Schubert, but by Karl Ditters von Dittersdorf, String Quartet number 5.
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Here is a concert overture by a French composer from the 19th century. Her name is Louise Farranque, famous for being a pianist and piano teacher. But here, music for orchestra, Luxembourg European soloist Christoph König, the conductor.

Christoph Koenig and the Luxembourg European soloists with that music, strongly influenced by Beethoven, but by a 19th century French woman named Louise Farranque, her concert overture number 2. From that same century, primarily, although a bit later, comes this music by Camille Saint-Saëns. He wrote 5 piano concertos. He was one of the great pianists of the 19th century. And here is his piano concerto number 4. An interesting work in that it's in 2 movements, very unusual for the time. Here is Alexander Brailovsky and the Boston Symphony, conducted by Charles Munch.

The pianist was Alexander Brailovsky. He was joined by the Boston Symphony, conducted by Charles Munch, and that was the Piano Concerto No. 4 of the 5 by Camille Saint-Saëns. Although he's known for one opera, Samson and Delilah, Saint-Saëns wrote many operas very successfully in his day, although they're not heard nowadays. This is from one called Ascanio from 1890, and we'll hear a bit of ballet music with the Geneva Grand Theatre Orchestra, Guillaume Tournier, conducting.

0: That is some ballet music which comes from the opera Ascanio by Camille Saint-Saëns, interestingly, based on the same story of Berlioz's opera Benvenuto Cellini about a sculptor. The Geneva Grand Theatre Orchestra, conducted by Guillaume Tournier.
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1: Let's listen to some music of Sibelius for just a few minutes. This is from music he wrote for a play by Adolf Paul called King Christian II. We'll hear the ballad.

That was the Lahti Symphony Orchestra. Osmo Venske was the conductor. And we heard the Ballade from the music for King Christian II, a play by Adolf Paul, music of Jean Sibelius. We're going to hear some water music later on, some Sergei Rachmaninoff now. This is music which Rachmaninoff composed for two pianos. He wrote two suites for two pianos. And we're going to hear the second of those two now, and consisting of an introduction, waltz, romance, and tarantella. Cynthia Rehm and David Alan Weir are the pianists.

0: Cynthia Rehm and David Alan Weir, the two pianists. Suite number 2 by Sergei Rachmaninoff.
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water music now. Now, having said that, one would expect to hear the music of Handel, but no, this is by Handel's contemporary, Georg Philipp Telemann. In April of 1723, the city of Hamburg, where Telemann was based, celebrated the centenary of the founding of its admiralty, which was responsible for a military organization protecting the shipping of the port of Hamburg, very important to that region of Germany. And for the occasion, Telemann wrote what is called Hamburg Ebb and Flow, or the water music. And here is that music of Telemann. It's really an orchestral suite, and it's performed here by Musica Antiqua of Cologne, led by Reinhard Goebel.

music for the celebrations of a military commission that protected this port city of Hamburg, Germany. That's called Water Music, not by Handel, but by Georg Philipp Telemann. It's also known as Hamburg Ebb and Flow. Reinhard Goebel with Musica Antiqua Cologne. But having heard that, our minds turn easily to the water music of George Frederick Handel. We're not going to hear it in a period instrument performance as we just did. Quite the opposite, as this is Graziano Mandozzi realizing a little bourrée on the synthesizer.

0: Graziano Mandozzi playing on the synthesizer, a brief excerpt from the water music of George Frederick Handel. That is a bourrée. It's from a disc which was made in honor of the 300th anniversary of the birth of Handel back in 1985.
1: UCO has been designated a Purple Heart University by the Military Order of the Purple Heart. Central was awarded this honor for its long-standing commitment to serving military-connected faculty, staff, and students, specifically those who are wounded in combat. Learn more at uco.edu.

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1: Peter Van de Graaff here with a couple of preludes and fugues for you. We begin with this one by the American composer Marion Bauer for flute and piano. Virginia Eskin plays piano and Deborah Bolden the flute.

Music by an American composer, a woman born in 1884, lived to 1955, and always on the cutting edge of the avant-garde. That's her Prelude and Fugue for Flute and Piano, Opus 43. Her name is Marion Bauer, and our performance featured Deborah Bolden, flute, and Virginia Eskin, piano. This is Peter Van de Graaff. Before we hear some music of Johann Sebastian Bach, we have this, which is based on Bach's name, B-A-C-H. Now, in German, those letters stand for different notes than they do in English. Well, there is no H in American notation, but the B in German is a B flat, then an A, then a C, and the H is a B natural. Those notes making up the theme of this Prelude and Fugue, which, by the way, is just for the piano left hand, by Leopold Godowsky. Marc-André Hamelin is pianist.

Remarkably, Marc-Andre Hamlin using just his left hand in that transcription, or no, a composition, I should say, by Leopold Godowsky, based on the name Bach, B-A-C-H, the Prelude and Fugue. That in tribute to Bach, although not based on Bach's music, but it leads us into some music by Bach himself, a harpsichord concerto. We have the Purcell Quartet with Paul Nicholson as soloist, and this D major concerto by Bach.

0: That is music by Johann Sebastian Bach. We heard a D major harpsichord concerto, BWV 1054, with Paul Nicholson soloing with a group called the Purcell Quartet.
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Music written for plays now by Henry Purcell and then by Georges Bizet. Some very famous music of Bizet coming up in just a little bit. This is incidental music, which means music written to accompany a play, to a play called The Gordian Knot Untied, a comedy. And it was for this play that Henry Purcell wrote the music. So the suite here is played by the Accademia Bizantina.

suite of music written for a comedy by Henry Purcell, who wrote a lot of music for the stage. Only one opera, interestingly, but lots of incidental music, as it's called. That was written for the play called The Gordian Knot Untied, and a period instrument performance by Accademia Bizantina, directed by Stefano Montanari. This is another suite from another set of pieces written for a play. In this case, a play which premiered in 1872, making it quite late music for Georges Bizet. Now, Bizet only lived to the age of 36, so late music is a relative term. This play premiered in 1872, as I said, and it was not successful, so Bizet took music written for the original chamber ensemble and arranged it for full orchestra. And there it's become very, very successful. The music, that is, not the play. Originally, this was composed for just 26 players because of budgetary considerations, and I've also heard because of the size of the pit in front of the stage. But the play is L'Arlésienne, The Girl from Arles, by Alphonse Daudet, who was a friend of Bizet. And we're going to listen now to the suite number 2 from the L'Arlésienne music, Pastoral, Minuet, and the famous Farandole to conclude. Here's the Ljubljana Symphony. Marco Muni is the conductor.

Marco Muni conducted the Ljubljana Symphony Orchestra, and that is the second of the two suites drawn from the music written for a play. The play was a failure, but the music has been very successful, by Georges Bizet, written to accompany a play by his friend Alphonse Daudet called L'Arlésienne, The Girl from Arles. I mentioned before we heard that music that the original version of the music for L'Arlésienne by Bizet was scored for just 26 instruments. Here is the melodrama from Act 3 in its original version with Mark Minkowski conducting.

0: In its original scoring, a bit of music from L'Arlésienne by Georges Bizet, Mark Minkowski with the musicians of Grenoble.
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1: Stardate July 31st. The sun is getting bigger, hotter, and brighter. The change isn't enough to notice during a human lifetime or even a thousand lifetimes. It plays out over hundreds of millions of years, and it's all the result of changes deep inside our star. Like all stars in the prime phase of life, the sun is fusing atoms of hydrogen in its core to make helium. That generates the energy that makes the sun shine. As the amount of helium builds up, the core gets denser, so gravity squeezes it more tightly. That speeds up the fusion reactions, making the core even hotter. Radiation from the hotter core pushes on the sun's outer layers, making the sun bigger. It also makes its surface hotter. The combination of bigger and hotter makes the sun brighter. So over its 4.5 billion year lifetime, our star has grown about 15% wider and perhaps 40% brighter. That should mean that the young Earth would have been an ice ball. But studies suggest the atmosphere was much thicker when Earth was young. The atmosphere also contained much more carbon dioxide and other greenhouse gases. They trapped more heat, keeping Earth from freezing over. The sun's bigger, hotter, brighter trend will continue. In perhaps 1 billion to 2 billion years, it'll be so hot and bright that Earth's air and oceans will boil away. That will reduce our planet to a bare cinder. Today's program was made possible by Mercer Caverns in Calaveras County in California's historic gold country. More information at mercercaverns.net. For the McDonald Observatory, I'm Billy Henry.
2: Good to have you along. Peter Vandegraaff here, looking forward to sharing with you the fourth piano concerto by Saint-Saëns and some music now by a composer who was a close friend of Joseph Haydn, Karl Ditters von Dittersdorf. We have a few different pieces of his. First, Salus Informorum. It's some sacred music by Dittersdorf.

Georg Ratzinger conducting that music of Karl Ditters von Dittersdorf. Although not very well known, Karl Ditters von Dittersdorf had some good company. He played for a time, on a few occasions, just for fun, with Mozart and Haydn and Jan van Hal in a string quartet. Can you imagine hearing that? When Dittersdorf wrote string quartets, he really was in his element, I think. And this is the Franz Schubert Quartet playing the quartet number 5 in E-flat by Dittersdorf.

The group was the Franz Schubert Quartet, playing music not by Franz Schubert, but by Karl Ditters von Dittersdorf, string quartet number 5. Here is a concert overture by a French composer from the 19th century. Her name is Louise Farranque, famous for being a pianist and piano teacher. But here, music for orchestra, Luxembourg European soloists Christoph König, the conductor.

Christoph Koenig and the Luxembourg European soloists with that music, strongly influenced by Beethoven, but by a 19th century French woman named Louise Farranque, her concert overture number 2. From that same century, primarily, although a bit later, comes this music by Camille Saint-Saëns. He wrote 5 piano concertos. He was one of the great pianists of the 19th century. And here is his piano concerto number 4. An interesting work in that it's in 2 movements, very unusual for the time. Here is Alexander Brailovsky and the Boston Symphony, conducted by Charles Munch.

The pianist was Alexander Braglovsky. He was joined by the Boston Symphony, conducted by Charles Munch, and that was the Piano Concerto No. 4 of the 5 by Camille Saint-Saëns. Although he's known for one opera, Samson and Delilah, Saint-Saëns wrote many operas very successfully in his day, although they're not heard nowadays. This is from one called Ascanio from 1890, and we'll hear a bit of ballet music with the Geneva Grand Theatre Orchestra, Guillaume Tournier, conducting.

0: That is some ballet music which comes from the opera Ascanio by Camille Saint-Saëns, interestingly, based on the same story of Berlioz's opera Benvenuto Cellini about a sculptor. The Geneva Grand Theatre Orchestra, conducted by Guillaume Tournier.
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3: An evening baseball game isn't the only thing illuminated by the bright stadium lights. High in the air, countless flying insects are drawn to them. And those insects are a perfect snack for the game's avian attendees. Common nighthawks swoop with their wide mouths open to hoover up the flying insects under the lights, performing aerial stunts over the athletes on the ground. Common nighthawks belong to the nightjar family, a group of birds with long wings and big mouths that are adept at hunting in the air. Nighthawks have gray and brown feathers that help them blend in on the ground. In the sky, though, these birds stand out. Vertical white wing stripes glow bright even at dusk and dawn, when they're most active. To show off for potential mates, male nighthawks use a display called booming. They dive so that air makes a loud boom as it passes over their wings.
4: Hot dogs! Yeah, hot dogs!
3: The next time you're enjoying your snacks at the game, just know that the birds are enjoying theirs too. For Bird Note, I'm Michael Stein. This episode is sponsored by 7-year-old Quinn Sedgley, who wants everyone to help birds and wildlife.
5: Good morning. It is so great to be back here with you. I am Paul Nesper here at Classical KUCO. Well, we've done it. We've made it to the end of yet another week. We've made it to the end of yet another month. We are looking at 2 after the hour, and I hope you're having a fantastic start to this Friday morning. It is going to be a hot one today, guys, and it looks like today will be the last day of this extended heat wave. Looks like we should be cooling down as of tomorrow, but we do have to get through today. We see a chance of some showers and storms today, especially in the afternoon. Highs are going to get up into the low to mid 100 degrees, and those heat index values will approach 110 degrees. And we'll see winds shifting from the south-southwest to the northwest later in the afternoon. And we'll see those between 9 and 11 miles an hour. Well, thank you for being here with me. We've got a couple hours of outstanding music queued up for you before we get to today's episode of City Source Edmond. In our first hour together, we're going to hear a serenade from Cervantes, a divertimento from Mozart, and a concerto from Uber. But we're going to kick things off here in the 7 o'clock hour, as we always do, with the music of TV and film. For that today, we go to English composer and conductor best known for their film scores. And that's going to be John Barry. He has written for such films as Goldfinger, Dances with Wolves, and Somewhere in Time. We're going to go to the year 1980 and feature a suite from the Raise the Titanic film score. It's going to be performed for us today by the City of Prague Philharmonic, and they are under the direction of Nick Rain.

Starting off the 7 o'clock hour, as we always do, with the music of TV and film. For that today, we went to English composer and conductor John Barry. We heard a suite from the Raise the Titanic film score from the year 1980. It was performed for us this morning by the City of Prague Philharmonic under the direction of Nick Frayn here on Classical KUCO.

Our next work on this hot Friday comes to us from Swiss composer, pianist, and teacher from the modern era, and that's going to be Paul Huber. He was a musical child playing both the piano and baritone. He would actually play the baritone in a brass band. After his military service, he enrolled at the Zurich Conservatory. He would study privately as well in Paris with Nadia Boulanger. He had a prolific output of over 400 works, which included chamber, choral, wind band, and organ works. Today we feature the Concerto for Hammered Dulcimer and String Orchestra, written between the years 1993 and 1994. It'll be performed for us today by the Swiss Chamber Philharmonic, and they are under the direction of Patrice Ulrich here on Classical KUCO.

We've been listening to the music of Swiss modern era composer Paul Huber. We heard the Concerto for Hammered Dulcimer and String Orchestra, written between the years 1993 and 1994. Performed for us today by the Swiss Chamber Philharmonic. There we go, use that take. They were under the direction of Patrice Ulrich. Let's go ahead and look at today's weather forecast and into our weekend. Hopefully I don't struggle with any of those words. It's going to be a hot one today. We could see a chance of some showers and storms, particularly this afternoon. But we will see sun before then. Highs could get up into the mid-100s. Heat index values could approach 110. We'll see winds out of the south-southwest, shifting to the west-northwest later this afternoon, 9 to 11 miles an hour. You can see a slight chance of showers and storms overnight tonight, eventually clearing. Lows will be in the low to mid-70s. Saturday, it's gonna feel like fall, relatively speaking. We'll see sunny conditions. Highs should hover around the 90-degree mark, and we'll see gusty winds out of the north upwards of 23 miles an hour. And for our Sunday, we'll see sunny conditions. Highs, again, should hover around the 90-degree mark.

Well, we arrive now at a work from Austrian classical composer and virtuoso pianist with a prolific output of works. And of course, that's going to be Wolfgang Amadeus Mozart. He had over 800 works in his catalog. His musical talents were discovered extremely early in his life, so much so that by the age of 5, he was proficient on both the piano and the violin and had already begun composing. He would set out and tour Europe with both his father Leopold and sister Nannerl, and as a young adult, he would seek out positions in Paris, Vienna, Mannheim, and Munich, amongst other cities. Today we're going to go to the year 1776 for a work he wrote in Salzburg. This is the Divertimento No. 12 in E-flat major, K252. It is the 12th of 27 divertimenti he would write throughout his lifetime. And this one is being performed for us this morning by the Orpheus Chamber Orchestra here on Classical KUCO.

0: The music of Wolfgang Amadeus Mozart. We heard the Divertimento number 12 in E flat major, K252, written in 1776 while in Salzburg, the 12th of 27 divertimenti that he would write throughout his lifetime, and it was performed for us today by the Orpheus Chamber Orchestra here on Classical KUCO.
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0: Well, we have reached our final selection here of the 7 o'clock hour, and it is also the first birthday we will be celebrating today. It belongs to Cuban composer and pianist born on this date in 1847, and that is going to be Ignacio Cervantes. He was a child prodigy. He studied with Yoval, Espadero, and Louis Gostock. The latter encouraged him to attend the Paris Conservatory, where he would attend for 4 years, winning numerous awards. He was highly influential in the creolization of Cuban music. Today we'll be featuring a work for piano. This is Serenata Cubana. It's going to be performed for us today by Cuban-born American pianist Nohema Fernandez here on Classical KUCO.

born on this date in 1847. That was the music of Cuban composer Ignacio Cervantes. We heard the Serenata Cubana, performed for us today by Cuban-born American pianist Noema Fernandez, here on Classical KUCO. Well, that is how we close out the 7 o'clock hour. We just have one more hour together before the musical portion of our morning together comes to a close. Always appreciate you being here. As we enter our final hour, we're going to hear an orchestral suite from Herz. We'll hear a concerto from Vivaldi. We'll hear a sonata for piano four hands from Clementi. And we'll hear an overture from Plunket. It's going to be an outstanding second and final hour. I look forward to sharing these works and a bit of information about them with you, and we'll have all that coming your way after this brief break.

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1: A day to remember, July 31st, 1415. In 1399, King Richard II of England was forced to abdicate the throne after a coup installed Henry IV as king. Edmund Mortimer was Earl of March, and he had been heir presumptive to his cousin Richard. So for several years, Mortimer was the focal point for those who wanted to remove Henry. Mortimer instigated none of these plots himself and, in fact, didn't even know about most of them. Henry died in 1413, succeeded by his son as Henry V. The new young king was seen as inexperienced, and again plotters began seeking ways to remove him. This time the primary conspirators were the Earl of Cambridge, Lord Scrope, and Sir Thomas Grey. In the summer of 1415, Henry V arrived at the port of Southampton, where ships awaited to take him and his army to battle in France as part of the Hundred Years' War. The plotters planned to assassinate Henry just before he boarded ship. Cambridge told Mortimer of the plan at the last moment. Mortimer played along, but he had no real desire to see Henry deposed, and as soon as Cambridge left, Mortimer rode to Southampton. Arriving on July 31st, 1415, he told the king everything. Henry ordered the arrests of the conspirators and conducted a makeshift trial at the local inn. Within days, the three leading plotters were executed, their heads placed on pikes for the public to view. Henry realized Mortimer had been an unwilling participant and pardoned the earl. Henry V then proceeded to France, winning a glorious victory at the Battle of Agincourt. As for Edmund Mortimer, he fought alongside the king. He was never again a focus for rebellion. A Day to Remember is a production of KUCO at the University of Central Oklahoma. For a transcript, visit our Facebook page, A Day to Remember Radio. 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
2: Well, good morning. It is always just so great to be here with you. I am Paul Nesper at Classical KUCO. Hope you're having a fantastic start to this Friday morning. It's the final day of July. It's going to be another hot one out there. In fact, it looks like it may be the hottest of the days in this run. But thankfully, we do start to cool down as early as tomorrow. We're going to see plenty of sun today. We could also see a chance of some showers and storms later today. Highs will be in the low to mid 100s, and we'll see heat index values approaching 110. Well, as it is Friday, we have a brand new episode of City Source Edmond coming your way. We're going to have a chance to sit down with HR Talent Coordinator Samantha Nelson. Well, in our final hour, we're going to hear an orchestral suite from Herz, a concerto from Vivaldi, and a sonata for piano four hands from Clementi. But we're going to start things off celebrating another birthday. Belongs to French composer, born on this date in 1848. And that is going to be Jean-Robert Blanquet. His father was a vocalist. He would go on to study at the Paris Conservatory, though he did not finish his schooling due to a lack of funds. He would set out and initially made his living as a café pianist. He would go on to write his first operetta in the year 1876, and that is the medium that he ended up being best known for. We fast forward to just a year later, 1877. We're going to feature the overture to his opera Comique in three acts, and that is The Bells of Corneville. It's going to be performed for us today by the Estonian National Symphony Orchestra, and they are under the direction of Naima Hirvi here on Classical KUCO.

0: Starting off the 8 o'clock hour with a selection from French composer born on this date in 1848, and that is Jean-Robert Ponquet. We went to the year 1877 to hear the overture to his opera comique in three acts, The Bells of Cornerville, performed for us today by the Estonian National Symphony Orchestra, and they were under the direction of Naima Hirvi here on Classical KUCO.
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0: Well, we move along now to a selection from Italian composer, conductor, pianist, and piano manufacturer from the classical and early romantic eras, and that's going to be Muzio Clementi. His musical studies would start at the age of 7. He was sent off to England a few years later to continue his studies. In London, he would make a living as a composer and a teacher, teaching the likes of Cramer, Hummel, and John Field. He stopped performing in 1810 to devote full time to composition. He had a large output of works, being best known for his 110 piano sonatas. Today we'll be featuring the Sonata No. 1 in B-flat major for two pianos, written around the year 1780. It's going to be performed for us today by the Agnagason and Kinton Piano Duo here on Classical KUCO.

we've been listening to the music of Muzio Clementi. We heard the Sonata No. 1 in B-flat major for two pianos, written circa 1780. And it was performed for us today by the Agnagason and Kintin Piano Duo here on Classical KUCO. Well, let's go ahead and grab one final look at our weather forecast for today and through our weekend. Hot one today, and we'll see a chance of some showers and storms, but looks like a beautiful weekend. We're going to see a chance of showers and storms today, especially in the afternoon, but again, otherwise, mostly sunny, hot conditions. Highs will be in the low to mid 100s with heat index values approaching 110. We'll see winds shift from the south-southwest to the west-northwest later this afternoon, 9 to 11 miles an hour. We'll continue to see a chance of showers and storms overnight tonight with some gradual clearing. Lows should dip on down to the low to mid 70s. For Saturday, we're going to see sunny conditions, highs hovering around that 90 degree mark. We'll see winds out of the north gusting as high as 23 miles an hour. And for our Sunday, we'll see sunny conditions again, with highs hovering around the 90 degree mark.

Our next selection comes to us from Italian Baroque composer and violinist with a prolific output of works. And, of course, that's going to be Antonio Vivaldi. His father was also a violinist, a very proficient one. He would give Antonio his first lessons, and they would end up touring Venice together. Antonio would become an ordained priest at the age of 25. He was an important composer in two facets. He helped to standardize programmatic music, and he also helped to standardize and accept the concerto as an established form, writing over 500 of those, nearly 230 of which were for the violin. We'll feature one of those concertos today. This is the concerto in D minor for Viola d'Amore and lute, RV 540. We're going to hear Anthony Biles on lute, along with other various soloists, and we'll hear members of the Danske Strings here on Classical KUCO.

the music of Antonio Vivaldi. It was the Concerto in D minor for Viola d'Amore and Lute, RV 540. We heard it performed for us today by members of the Danske Strings, along with Anthony Bailes on Lute, along with various soloists here on Classical KUCO.

Well, we've reached our final selection of this Friday morning, and it comes to us from German composer of the late Romantic and early modern eras, and that is going to be Maria Hertz. She was born in Cologne. She studied with Van Power of the Cologne Conservatory. She would go off spending time in England, France, and Switzerland performing. And as a composer, she's best known for her chamber, orchestral, choral, and piano works. We're going to go to the year 1932 and feature her orchestral suite, Opus 13. It's being performed for us today by the Berlin Radio Symphony Orchestra, and they are under the direction of Christian Sibler here on Classical KUCO.

The music of German composer from the late Romantic and early modern era, Maria Herz. We heard her orchestral suite, Opus 13, written in 1932, performed for us by the Berlin Radio Symphony Orchestra, and they were led by Christian Silber here on Classical KUCO. Well, that is how we wrap up our musical portion of this morning together. I'm going to be back at the top of the hour with today's edition of City Source Edmond, where I have a chance to sit down with Human Resources Talent Coordinator Samantha Nelson. Hope you have an outstanding rest of your Friday. Certainly stay cool and hydrated, and I hope you just have a wonderful weekend with some beautiful weather in store. I am Paul Nesper, here at Classical KUCO.

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Hello from Classical KUCO. I am Paul Nesper, and this is City Source Edmond, a program highlighting the various departments within the City of Edmond government. For our July 31st episode, we sit down with Human Resources Talent Coordinator Samantha Nelson. We discuss how she got into public service, what they look for in applicants, and how to apply for the various positions.

0: Samantha, welcome to City Source Edmond.
1: Well, thank you so much for having me. It's an honor to be here.
0: Well, we're excited to sit down and talk with you. You are the Human Resources Talent Coordinator, HRTC. I guess that's a decent acronym. HRTCA, here for the City of Edmond. That didn't quite work as well as I thought it would. But we're excited to sit down and talk with you. And obviously, I think many of us are familiar with HR, whether it's just from our own places of work or maybe some television shows that maybe give HR people a hard time. I'm thinking The Office. Let's start with just kind of how you got into, you know, working for city government. So, Samantha, what kind of brought you to Edmond, both as the HR talent coordinator and just working for a city government?
1: Well, I hadn't figured on working for HR specifically. And in that capacity, I graduated from Oklahoma Christian with a journalism degree. Then I knew that journalism probably wasn't for me. It requires someone of, higher fortitude. Our professor had said, you have to work with people in the worst day of their lives. And I thought, I don't think I'm emotionally ready for that. That's a lot. So I knew I didn't want to do journalism. I just knew I wanted to write and I wanted to work with kind, awesome people. So I worked as an independent contractor for a couple of years after. And then I was going to be turning 26. And my dad was like, well, hey, you're going to need a job with benefits. So start looking. So I started looking and he was recommending government jobs because the benefits are great with government. And I thought, there's no way I'm going to get a government job. So there were two openings on the City of Edmond's website. So I applied for both of them. I think one was like a marketing thing and then the other was this. And I thought, I don't have any HR experience, but half this stuff I've kind of done to a similar capacity. So I've done a little bit of marketing stuff, but I was very clear that marketing was for like a very small insurance company. So like I didn't have any formal training in it and I knew how to write. So I was honestly quite shocked when I got an interview and I was like, okay, I will go in and I will do my best. And so they did ask the question of, where do you want to go? What do you want to be doing? And I said, well, I just want to write and I want to work with good people. So you don't necessarily have to have some elaborate plan for the future, just be honest. So that's what I did. And it ended up working out for me. So that was great. So I hadn't necessarily planned on it and I didn't know what HR would entail, but now that I'm in it and I'm thoroughly enjoying it. So it was kind of a surprise. And I just was like, I need a stable job with benefits, and the public service thing was just like a plus. And now that I'm in it, though, I'm like, I don't know if I could go back to private. This is wonderful. I love being able to serve the community. I just love the way like the public sphere sort of works.
0: No, that's awesome. And yeah, I think, for a lot of us, life will throw us a curveball or two and, not necessarily, if you would have told me at the age of 18 that, at the age of 44, I'd be working at a radio station, public radio station, classical music, I might have believed you. I might have, but it would have probably been a stretch. My music is my background, so I'm like, okay, I guess I see the radio thing. But yeah, so I love that you just, I guess for lack of a better phrase, took a chance on an opening and just went for it, and it's turned into a career. So I love hearing stories like that. Now, are you from like Edmond originally, or I know you said you went to Oklahoma Christian, or is this some, you kind of been an Edmond resident in the latter portion of your life?
1: Edmond resident in the latter portion because I was originally from like Washington State and before that New Mexico and before that Kansas. So my dad is in aerospace. He works for Boeing. And so throughout his career, he's worked for multiple companies. So he ended up moving from a couple different companies. And then eventually we got to Washington State. And then Washington State Boeing was like, okay. Oklahoma was like, hey, we would love for you to come down here. And dad moved and I was like, I have a choice. I can stay up in Washington State or I can move with them. And I chose to move with them. And so that's when I went to Oklahoma Christian. So from what I've seen of Edmond in the past, 5 to 6 years, I have loved it. It's really an amazing town. And working in city government has only cemented the fact of how much I love where I live right now. It's not my favorite environment in terms of the tornadoes and the horrible bugs here. But in terms of the people and the town itself, I feel like we have a lot of amenities. We're so close to Oklahoma City. So if you wanted something from over there, you're right there. But Edmond itself has just a lot of wonderful things to offer. We have so many parks and trails and fun things that I'm exploring. We have a free jazz concert on Friday. I had no clue about till they sent me an email. about all this Visit Edmund stuff for like the fourth. And I was like, oh, this is so cool. So I'm thoroughly loving Edmund. I really like it a lot, but I don't mind the rainy days because I'm from Washington State. I do kind of love those.
0: Ian, it's a small world. And I know the listeners aren't going to want me to go down this rabbit hole too far, but I have to say, I used to work with a music group based out of Seattle, the Seattle Cascades Drum and Bugle Corps. And we used to do a show, I want to say in Renton, Washington, if I remember correctly. And I want to say there was a Boeing factory right by there, or maybe it wasn't Renton, but I just remember just being up there and just Boeing being such a staple as part of like the local economy. I'm amongst other companies too, I get that, but yeah, I remember that. So yeah, that's small world. I love that. That's super cool. Well, welcome to Oklahoma. I guess you've been here for a little bit now, but it's great to see that you've been so acclimated with it. As a fellow transplant myself, I love getting to hear stories like that of just, you know, kind of falling in love in Oklahoma City, or falling in love with Oklahoma City, excuse me. I still can't get over the fact you're from Washington. I have so many questions that I'll probably ask you off the air, because again, I know people don't want to necessarily hear that, but
1: please do.
0: So I guess, how does HR, especially being the talent coordinator for HR, how does that impact the city of Edmond? Are you basically just trying to look for people to fill roles within the city of Edmond government? Are you there just to make sure that everybody is following, you know, the letter of their contracts and things like that, or is it a little bit of everything? So what all do you do for the city of Edmond?
1: Most of it is on the recruiting / hiring side. So the recruiting side, I wish we could go out and do more like public events. We've done some like job fairs and things where I'm getting to meet people and talk about the city. And I thoroughly enjoy doing that. But most of it is either hiring process or just being in contact with applicants throughout the process. So I am the recruitment manager, that we are people that you can talk to throughout the hiring process and ask questions, or you can say, what's the status of my application? We are also the ones, we are conducting interviews, we're doing the background checks, we are getting people started. So there is a little bit of like compliance, employment law involved, which has been thoroughly enjoyable. I do actually like the policy side. So I like learning like the rules and things, which sounds very like boring, I guess, to a lot of people, but I've actually really enjoyed it. So a lot of it is the hiring process, but the other side of it is kind of that recruiting side. So the social media posts about the city's like different openings, I'm the one who's posting those with the help of marketing. They're a wonderful team. And then I also work on job descriptions as well. And I love that. That's where the writing really comes into play. And then as with city jobs, if you want to know anything about city jobs, we always have in our job descriptions, the last one is like other duties as assigned, because things pop up. So at one point, you know, I ended up having to help with service awards. Okay, that's other duties as assigned. That's fine. So a lot of it is just like the hiring process itself, but then there is that recruitment side as well as job descriptions. Job descriptions are kind of thrown in there, but it is really helpful for tracking vacancies. And I actually work a lot more with our team and like budget and figuring out budgeted positions to make sure like, hey, we have the proper headcounts, everything's accounted for. So that's kind of been more like the back end side I didn't expect from this role, but I've really enjoyed it. So a lot of it though is on the hiring side of communicating with applicants. So the way I directly impact the community would be talking to people about jobs and different openings and helping them through the hiring process, because it can be scary. And sometimes I forget just how frightening it is for applying for a job and going through the hiring process. So I'm super grateful I can be there for them and be like, hey, no big deal. Let me help you through it. Let me talk you through it.
0: Yeah, and I had to laugh at the other duties as assigned, because but before this, I mentioned I was a musician, but I also have a background in academia, and yeah, I just remember seeing that on so many job descriptions, other duties as assigned. So
1: it really is true, 100%.
0: So no, I totally relate to that, and yeah, that's just one of those things. You said that, I just had to laugh. Hopefully, I didn't laugh too loud, because yeah, no, I get that. I get that more than I think most people will understand, but. No, that's super cool. And what I think about, you know, and I'm kind of related to, so I live in Del City, and I'm constantly seeing posts from, you know, the city of Del City government, but, you know, employment opportunities come here. So effectively, that's your equivalent in Edmond, if I'm understanding what you were saying correctly.
1: Yes.
0: Awesome. So you know, as these jobs come out, like, are you the type, or I guess maybe the better question would be, are you maybe the contact person? You know, let's say I'm interested in potentially working for the city of Edmond, and I see that there's a insert job Y here, and I have questions about it. Would I be reaching out to someone like you, or is that probably something maybe more specific to the post? Like, hey, you know, if you have questions on this, reach out to this department here. I realize maybe I'm asking a very vague question, but are you kind of the point person for some of that stuff?
1: Yes, I am the point person to contact for that. And I actually love that you asked that question, because it can be kind of confusing to applicants and they want to reach out to the departments directly. But those departments are often out in the field and they are doing their jobs, so they can be hard to contact. And at that point, it's like, nah, bother me with your application questions or our recruitment manager. Our recruitment manager is often out in the field tackling more of the hiring process steps. So sometimes if you can't get a hold of him, you're welcome to come to me. You can also just email recruiting@edmondok.gov, and it will get to both of us. So we are the point people that you contact if you have an application status question, or if you're wondering about, like, hey, I think I made a mistake on my application. Did you guys get it? Or if you're in the background process and you want to know, hey, what's going on? Please don't contact the actual departments, because they may not actually know where you might be at a particular step. And we are the ones who are very familiar with all of the steps in the hiring process and where you're going to be at. So ask us, please. We will get you an answer at some point. It might take us a couple days just because we are working on all of our vacancies as well as other duties as assigned, but we will get back to you. So we are the people you can contact. A lot of people end up coming to me because the recruitment manager is doing so many things. So, but either way, you can contact either one of us.
0: Now, I know you mentioned that you went to Oklahoma Christian and you got a degree in journalism, but now you do HR for the city of Edmond. Would you say, and I realize this is maybe a broad question, and each opening probably has their own individual needs and specific attention, but if someone's interested in applying for a job, but maybe, if my boss is listening, I'm very happy with my job, but let's just use me as an example. Let's say, you know, I have a background in music and I have a background in radio, but I really want to, apply for a job and work for a municipality. Are you more interested in just the type of person that is applying versus maybe their specific background? And again, I just kind of get that from what you were saying. You know, some of your HR stuff, there's a lot of writing involved, and you're obviously a very skilled writer if you have a degree in journalism, but there were aspects of the job that were new to you. So I guess the roundabout I'm getting is, do you necessarily have to be somebody with a specific degree to be applying for these jobs?
1: Specific degree, no, in most cases, but it's a nuanced question. I love that you asked that, because some positions, like I'm going to use one of our open positions right now, benefits compliance manager. We actually do need someone with at least 5 years of experience administering benefits. We can't train that one because we need someone to come in and start doing that immediately. So for that one, maybe not like a specific degree, but we prefer like HR or like maybe business admin, but definitely the experience side is going to be heavy for that one. That is not a position where we're probably going to spend so much time training. We will train, obviously, because the city of Edmond has our own processes, but we expect someone to have knowledge of benefits administration, to have been doing it, to have knowledge of HIPAA and FLSA, FMLA, stuff like that. So that is a role where it is higher level. We do ask that you have experience, but there are some roles that are more flexible. So like for our entry level roles, like detention officer. So we would love it if you have like a background in security or military or something like that, something adjacent, law enforcement. But you don't have to have a specific degree for that, nor do you have to for field services maintenance apprentice. That is a more labor position. For some of our admin roles, we understand that you might not have, years upon years of experience or like a specific degree. Admin specialist too is a great place to get started. If you've got a little bit of experience, you can apply. I mean, of course, if you want to apply for anything, technically you can apply for whatever you want. You just might be going up against applicants who have more experience, a degree, et cetera. So a lot of our positions don't necessarily require a degree unless it's like engineering specific or like a benefits compliance manager, again, not like necessarily a specific type degree, but it really, really helps. And we prefer to have that. So not all of them do. And then in terms of character, we absolutely are looking for character. We're looking for someone who wants to be like a public servant, who is able to take on those other duties as assigned, and who has the skills and knowledge to either do it and hit the ground running or be able to be trained into it. So it really takes reading between the lines of when you look at a position and say, will they train me for this, or do I already have to know? And hey, if you have questions, reach out to me, because sometimes it is not always abundantly clear whether or not a position is more entry level. So sometimes I'm seeing people apply for like engineer positions and I'm like, no, actually you do have to have more years of experience because we need this position to come in and start making decisions. But for other ones, I'm like, no, you don't have to have like 5 years of experience in like a labor position. You can apply for like these positions instead. So it's nuanced answer of like, we want both. We'd love it if you have experience, and some of those positions do require it, but not all of them do. Definitely the more technical you get, especially in like the STEM fields, we ask that you have one. But a great example is Engineering Inspector 1. We would love it if you have experience in that field. And especially we would love it if you have experience with like reading prints, especially like sewer line, water line, anything like that. If you worked in like road construction or paving, stuff like that, because they're inspecting those sort of things. However, we do know for that position, we are going to have to train them to a degree. So if you got a little bit of experience in it, you're welcome to apply. Again, no guarantees, but that one we know we're going to have to train a little bit more. If that is a very long answer to your question.
0: Well, and you know, to your point, there's so much nuance to the question, and that I didn't really set up for that for. But nonetheless, but yeah, I just think you probably don't want me working on the sewer system, but I do have thoughts on how we can make the red lights work more efficiently, but that's maybe another conversation.
1: Don't we all? Every now and again, I'm like, I want to hold up a sign and tell traffic, like, hey, traffic, can you please fix this light? Because they are watching, so that way if we have like an accident or something, they can like switch the lights and make sure that like law enforcement can get through. But I don't know how much control they have over the lights. But every now and again, I'm like, I would love to just like talk to the traffic engineer or senior transportation engineer and be like, hey, can you, on my commute, just change those to green, please and thank you.
0: No, I'm right there with you. There have been many times where I'm at a red light and I'm like, there's nobody coming in either direction. Why am I stopped here? But again, no. I digress. We don't need to turn this into the Paul complaints about traffic for 30 minutes episode. But no, and I appreciate you sharing, you know, just that, hey, you know what, it is nuanced, but there are plenty of positions that you don't necessarily have a specific degree for, but you know, obviously some of the engineering side, some of the electrical stuff. Yeah, the more experience you have in the field probably benefits you more. Yeah, just because I know a lot of people, you know, we've talked to many different people on this program, and just, you know, how did they get into to public service and or city government. And, you know, I know there's a lot of other people out there that, you know, would either, you know, love a job either in the pub in the public sector, or just, you know, a way to make a difference. So I appreciate you sharing just those different ways to get into it, Samantha. Now, we appreciate your time. I know we've been talking here for a little bit. What's the website for folks to be able to go to see any and all of the job openings available for the City of Edmond?
1: That would be www.edmondok.gov/jobs. That will bring you to our HR page, and you may think this is incorrect, but no, it is correct, because that page also has information about like our benefits and stuff like that associated with jobs. Then click on career opportunities. That is the most updated part of our website for any jobs, because that's where we post like basically all of our jobs. So if you want to apply, please look at our website. If you see it elsewhere, that's great. I love that. Like Handshake, we LinkedIn, Indeed, I think Glassdoor, they scrape our sites. Love that. Please go straight to our website though to apply, because sometimes our positions, we have to take them down so we can sift through applications and go through interviews. We might repost it, so it might come back up again in like a day or week or whatever, but we might have to take it down. The websites, the other ones, Indeed, LinkedIn, Glassdoor, all those, they don't necessarily update automatically. It takes them a little bit. And then on Handshake, the OSU page, Save a Job Board, Francis Tuttle, those I have to manually update. So I even had an applicant this week be like, hey, I was going to apply for this, and at the very end, it said that like it wasn't available. And I'm like, I'm so sorry, we took that down. because they were applying through another page. So always please go to our website. If you see it elsewhere, fantastic. Come straight to our website and make sure that it's still there. And if you have a question about it, you're welcome to ask. And my answer might be, I'm sorry, we had to take it down to go through applications, but we are maybe going to put it back up in like a day or so once we've gone through those and done initial interviews. And I will warn some applicants for like our electric lineman, apprentice, or journeyman positions, which we frequently have open. Those go fast. We get a lot of applicants all at once for those. So if you see it, apply for it basically immediately, because sometimes we get like 20 plus applicants in a very short span of time. So we're taking it down. We're going through those applications. We're going through interviews, and we might not be able to get more applications for that. So if you see it and you would like to apply for it, by golly, take the time to apply for it before it gets unpublished as we're going through and scheduling interviews and all that stuff, because there is no guarantee it will be republished. So that's why at the bottom of our job posts, I have position may be republished as needed. We do that to give ourselves time to go through applications, schedule interviews, go through the hiring process, and then we may push it back out again if we haven't found quite the right fit.
0: No, absolutely. Well, and like I said, I appreciate that, that's really good information to know. And, you know, just, you know, which jobs tend to fill up the quickest. And, you know, obviously, you know, other jobs maybe don't get quite as many applicants. So or you just get a lot of applicants and you need to temporarily take it down to just kind of keep up with everything. So I think that's great information. And it's just stuff that, you know, I think we can apply even to just private sector jobs as well. Well, Samantha, you know, I appreciate the time you've been able to share with us here on City Source Edmond. We do need to start wrapping up. But, you know, if there's one thing you would want folks to know about working for the City of Edmond government, what would that be?
1: I really have enjoyed working with the people here. So I would say one thing about city government, you know, we're the people keeping it running. So sometimes that's on the back end, sometimes that's on the front end, like with field services, they're actually preparing the streets. It's not scary. It's not necessarily politics or anything like that. And really, these people are really approachable and they want to do a good job for you, for the rest of the community. So I promise we are trying our best to make Edmond a wonderful place to live for you and everybody else. I know sometimes it doesn't always seem like that with different policies and things. A lot of stuff goes into it, but the people here really are fantastic and they are public servants. And that is one thing I have loved about working here. And one of the reasons a lot of people stay is the people here are just fantastic. I cannot speak highly enough of my team, of the other teams I've been blessed enough to work with. So these are people who are good at their jobs and they want to do a good job for you and the rest of the community. We are approachable. Ask us questions. Maybe don't go straight to like the city manager, because there are other people that you can talk to and we can probably get you an answer. But also, if you have any questions about jobs, please reach out to recruiting@edmondok.gov. Ask us questions, please. We would love to be able to help you.
0: Well, we've been talking with Samantha Nelson, the Human Resources Talent Coordinator for the City of Edmond. Really appreciate just the insights you've been able to share with us and just, you know, how this all works and how to apply and just the benefits of, well, maybe not your benefits package, but the benefits of working in public service for people. So, Samantha, thank you so much for the time you've been able to share with us today and for joining us on City Source Edmond.
1: Thank you so much for having me. It's been an honor and it's been so fun.
0: Excellent. Thank you again to Human Resources Talent Coordinator, Samantha Nelson. Next week, we talk with Ward 2 Council Member, Barry Moore. Thank you for joining us today for City Source Edmond from Classical KUCO.

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Alexander Micklethwaite, music director, announcing the 2026-27 season. 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

Hello there, and welcome to Exploring Music. It's Bill McLaughlin here. Today is our last day for visiting Nadia's Bakery. We've been listening to the music of these wonderful composers who study with Nadia Boulanger. I want to go back and pick up a composer I somehow missed earlier in the week. It's Ross Lee Finney. He was born in a little town in Minnesota named Wells. Born there in 1906, studied at Carleton College, then at Harvard, and then went off to study with Nadia Boulanger. This was in the 1920s, 1927-28. I thought we'd hear some fiddle music from Ross Lee Finney. In fact, the first three short pieces are called Fiddle Doodle. They're all based on American folk tunes. And then we'll let it go on into the final movement of Ross Lee Finney's Sonata No. 2 for Violin and Piano. In all of these performances, the violinist is Miranda Cuxon. Thomas Sauer is the piano player.

pretty violin playing by Miranda Cuxon with Thomas Sauer at the piano. Music of Ross Lee Finney. We heard three short pieces based on folk tunes and then the final moment of Finney's second sonata for violin and piano. So who else came out of the bakery in those years after the Second World War? Well, this fellow is kind of a youngster by comparison with the rest of them. Adolphus Cunningham Hailstork was born in Rochester, New York in 1941, went off to Howard University, and then went to Paris, 1963, to study with Nadia Boulanger. The piece we're going to be hearing now, Epitaph for a Man Who Dreamed. It's a memorial for Martin Luther King. Paul Freeman conducts the Chicago Sinfonietta, music of Adolphus Hailstork.

There aren't any pictures in radio, but I wish I could show you what I see out the window here at the studio at WQXR. As we were listening to Epitaph for a Man Who Dreamed, this wonderful rainbow appeared in the sky. Seems like it's landing on an apartment building half a mile to the east of here, and then arches up into the sky over Brooklyn. Fitting in a way, Epitaph for a Man Who Dreamed. Paul Freeman conducting the Chicago Sinfonietta. Beautiful piece from Adolphus Hailstark, a piece in memory of Martin Luther King Jr. And we got a big piece from Elliot Carter. Born in 1908, let's listen to a piece from 1977. This was one of the so-called bicentennial commissions orchestras around the country wanted to celebrate the 200th anniversary of American independence. And Elliot Carter wrote for the New York Philharmonic a piece called A Symphony of Three Orchestras. Listen particularly to the trumpet playing the first 2 minutes or so. Spectacular. New York Philharmonic, Pierre Boulez, music of Elliot Carter, A Symphony of Three Orchestras.

remarkable piece, Bizik of Elliot Carter, a symphony of three orchestras. That was the New York Philharmonic under Pierre Boulez in that performance. And that spectacular trumpet playing at the opening of that piece. You know who was playing first trumpet at the Philharmonic back in those days, 1977? Jerry Schwartz. All week long during this show, we've been listening to recordings made by maestro Jerry Schwartz conducting the Seattle Symphony. Bill, can you go back and play the opening of this piece about the first minute and a half?

spectacular play from trumpeter Gerard Schwartz, who in his youth was one of the most gifted and virtuosic trumpet players on the scene. You're tuned in to Exploring Music. This week we've been visiting Nadia's Bakery. We've been listening to the music of these wonderful composers who study with Nadia Boulanger. Drop us a line and let us know how you like the show. Write to us via our website, exploringmusic.org. I think Mademoiselle, as she was always known, kept a really soft spot in her heart for this young fellow. It's Michel Legrand. Let's listen to Jesse Norman sing the big tune from The Umbrellas of Cherbourg.

Jesse Norman singing music of Michel Legrand from The Umbrellas of Cherbourg. The tune in English is known as I Will Wait For You. Nadia Boulanger once said, of all of my pupils, I think the one that had the most instinctive talent was this young Michel Legrand. Let's meet now a fellow from Baltimore, born in 1937, Philip Glass. Let's listen to music for Orfeu. This is the interlude of Act Two.

Philip Glass, music for Orfeu, the Act Two interlude. Dennis Russell Davies conducting the Stuttgart Chamber Orchestra. One more composer from the bakery today. The wild man from Argentina, Astor Piazzolla, born in 1921. His folks brought him to the United States in 1924, just 3 years old. He stayed here till 1937, went back to Argentina. At a certain point, early 50s, Piazzolla started taking lessons with Alberto Ginastera, who pointed him to Paris to study with Nadia Boulanger. So in 1954, with the help of a grant from the Buenos Aires Symphony, Piazzolla arrives at Nadia's studio. I'll let him tell about it. When I first met her, I showed her my kilos of symphonies and sonatas. She started to read them and suddenly came out with a horrible sentence. She said, "It's very well written," and stopped with a big period round like a soccer ball. After a long while, she said, here you are like Stravinsky, and over here like Bartok, and here like Ravel. But you know what happens? I can't find Piazzolla in this. And so she began to investigate my private life. She was like an FBI agent. And I was very ashamed to tell her that I was a tango musician. Finally, I said, "Well, I play in a nightclub." I didn't want to say cabaret. And she answered, "Nightclub, mais oui, but that is cabaret, isn't it?" "Yes," I answered, and I thought, I'll have to hit this woman in the head with a radio. And she kept asking, "You say you're not a pianist. What instrument do you play then?" I didn't want to tell her that I was a bandoneon player because I thought, if she hears that, she'll throw me down from the fourth floor. Finally, I confessed, she asked me to play some measures of a tango of my own. And suddenly she opened her eyes, took my hand, and told me, "You idiot, that's Piazzolla." And so I took all the music I'd composed 10 years of my life and sent it to hell in 2 seconds. Let's hear a piece Piazzolla composed right after getting home from studying with Nadia. This is a piece called Adios Nonino.

Music composed in 1959, Adios Nonino, music of Astor Piazzolla. And that was Piazzolla playing the bandoneon, that wonderful push-button squeeze box. Terrific sound and terrific music. Time for one more piece. This is my favorite piece of Piazzolla, Oblivion.

Oblivion, music of Astor Piazzolla. And now we're coming down to the end of our little visit to the bakery of Nadia Boulanger. We've heard so much wonderful and such varied music. I'm thinking the only place to go is back to Aaron Copland, one of our first American pupils. Besides, the opening of Copland's clarinet concerto always sounded to me as if it were a French piece. Let's listen to a little of that while I read to you

from a memoir I just found from Leonard Bernstein, talking about going to visit Boulanger on her deathbed in Paris. Bernstein writes, "The last visit I had with Nadia was on her birthday. I don't think she knew it was her birthday, but nature seemed to know it, providing for the occasion an unforgettably radiant September Sunday. The air trembled and everything conspired to urge me on to Fontainebleau that day, the exhilarating weather and the certain knowledge that this would be my last time with her." On the other hand, he goes on to say, close friends and guardians, they said, "Mademoiselle won't recognize you. She won't be able to speak." I was ushered into her bedchamber, and there was Nadia, lying down, beautifully dressed and groomed as if for a coffin. Her crucifix gleamed at her throat. I knelt by the bed in silent communion. Suddenly, shockingly, there was her voice, deep and strong as always. "Qui est là?" "Who's there?" Finally, I found my voice. "Lenny, Leonard." More silence. 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She knew. A miracle. I persevered. 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Pause, and then that basso profundo again. "Tellement fort. So far, strong." They sat together for a few seconds, and then Bernstein said, "You must be tired. I'm going to leave." "Pas de fatigue." "Not at all." And then I realized she drifted back to sleep. I held there, unable to rise from my knees. And then came the voice again. "Don't leave." Not a plea, but a command, and I searched my mind anxiously for the right thing to say, knowing that anything would be wrong. I found myself saying, "Do you hear music in your head?" Her instant reply, "Tout le temps. Tout le temps. All the time. All the time." A music without beginning or end. Thanks for spending this week with us at Nadia's Bakery. And for those of you keeping track, our rainbow is gone and the sky is clear. Been a beautiful week. Have a great weekend.

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Several years ago, composer and pianist Aldo López Gavilán wrote some birthday music for his twin daughters, imagining a beautiful place full of wonders and curiosities from all around the world, an inviting home for ideas from many cultures. That musical present for his twins evolved into a much larger piece for piano and orchestra. From APM, American Public Media, this is Performance Today. I'm Valerie Kaler. Coming up this hour, Emporium, a piano concerto by Aldo López Gavilán. We'll hear the composer himself at the piano with the Boulder Philharmonic in a performance from Boulder, Colorado. Also on the way, the Imani Winds in concert. Right now, let's hear their lively take on music by 20th century French composer Jean Francais, the second movement of his Wind Quintet No. 1.

The second movement from a wind quintet by Jean Francais, a recording from the Imani Winds. They'll be back later in the hour with music by Schifrin. From APM, American Public Media, this is Performance Today. I'm Valerie Kaler. So glad you're here to share our musical adventures and discoveries. So picture this. It's the winter of 1809 heading into 1810. Napoleon's army has extended the French Empire almost all the way across Europe. Let's focus on the bustling cultural city of Vienna. Among the civilians in Vienna, a composer and pianist named Beethoven. The French took the city of Vienna in 1809 by force. For a while, they were raining artillery shells down all across the city. Beethoven took shelter in his brother's basement, covering his head with pillows to try to protect his hearing from all the explosions. A few years earlier, Beethoven had seen Napoleon as a liberator. And now Beethoven was furious with Napoleon, saw him as just another power-hungry dictator. So with all of that going on, Beethoven was invited to write music for a new production of a play, the story of a heroic Dutchman in the 1500s fighting against oppression, a champion of liberty. Beethoven saw the whole thing as a way of defying Napoleon. He was so excited about the project, he refused to be paid for his services. Here is that passionate, defiant, heroic-sounding overture Beethoven wrote in 1810 for the play Egmont.

0: Music by Beethoven, an 8-minute-long insult aimed directly at Napoleon. The Egmont Overture by Beethoven, music for a play about a brave freedom fighter. The story was about a 16th-century Dutchman working to end Spanish tyranny. But at the time of the play, 1810, it was clearly meant as a metaphorical jab at Napoleon, who was in control of half of Europe, and who, in Beethoven's view, was the worst kind of dictator. We heard Beethoven's Egmont Overture from a concert in Jackson Hole, Wyoming, in Walk Festival Hall. Donald Runicles led the Grand Teton Music Festival Orchestra. That festival was founded in 1962, and their first concerts were held in Jackson Lake Lodge, a local high school gym, and a big old tent in Teton Village. A dozen years later, the Walk Festival Hall opened, and it has served as the musical heart of the festival since 1974. In a moment, do you know what it means to miss New Orleans? 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

The city of New Orleans has a history going back more than three centuries and a long history of changing names. It was founded as a French colony in the year 1718 with the French name La Nouvelle Orléans. 50 years later, the city passed from French rule to Spanish, and it was known as Nueva Orleans for about 40 years. Then it was briefly back under French rule and then sold to the U.S. as part of the Louisiana Purchase. We translated the name one more time as New Orleans. Composer Lalo Schifrin found great inspiration in that city. Lalo Schifrin, longtime classical and jazz and even tango pianist, and a composer who loved nothing more than creating elegant blends of styles. He was a big fan of the diverse music scene in the Mississippi Delta. Here's a piece that goes to the original name of the town and which covers lots of stylistic ground, ending up in a kind of New Orleans jazz shout. A piece called La Nouvelle Orléans, music for wind quintet by Lalo Schifrin.

La Nouvelle Orléans. Lalo Schifrin wrote that music in 1987, a musical tribute to the city of New Orleans. Borrowing the old French name, the original name of the city, La Nouvelle Orléans. The Imani Winds gave that performance in Syracuse, New York, in a concert sponsored by the Syracuse Friends of Chamber Music. Lalo Schifrin was born in Buenos Aires, Argentina, into a quite musical family. Went to study at the Paris Conservatory and started making a name for himself as a jazz pianist. Dizzy Gillespie heard him play and invited Lalo Schifrin to come to the U.S. as his pianist and arranger. In 1958, Schifrin arrived in the States and his musical life continued to unfold and expand. Grammys, Emmys, even an honorary Oscar. Lalo Schifrin passed away in 2025 at the age of 93. In a moment, Mr. Lopez Gavilan's Wonder Emporium. 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

Cuban composer and pianist Aldo López Gavilán loves all kinds of music, and you can hear his love of these many styles in his 2017 piano concerto called Emporium. López Gavilán draws on elements of blues and gospel, traditional music from Cuba, Zimbabwe, and elsewhere, and some musical reflections on the classical tradition. He says he wants to use the concerto to make connections across cultures and build spiritual bridges. Let's hear it, this musical emporium where many cultures meet. The composer and pianist is Aldo López Gavilán, joined by the Boulder Philharmonic Orchestra. This is Emporium.

Aldo Lopez Gavilan says he wrote a big ending, hoping for a big audience response. And that is exactly how it worked out. That was a piano concerto called Emporium by Cuban composer Aldo Lopez Gavilan. He was also the piano soloist in that performance. Conductor Michael Butterman led the Boulder Philharmonic Orchestra in concert at Mackey Auditorium in Boulder, Colorado. Aldo Lopez Gavilan says the idea for that piece came when he wrote a simple tune for his twin daughters' birthdays. He imagined a beautiful place full of wonder and curiosities from around the world, an emporium. We first broadcast the world premiere of Emporium back in 2017 from a concert at the Classical Tahoe Festival. Lopez Gavilan has now performed it with orchestras all around the world. We're so glad to share it again from a recent performance in Colorado. Emporium by Aldo Lopez Gavilan.

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1: Soprano Claudia Diaz has a remarkable, powerful instrument. 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
1: From APM, American Public Media, this is Performance Today. I'm Valerie Kaler. Ahead this hour, some jaw-dropping performances and highlights from my conversation with PT Young Artist-in-Residence Claudia Diaz.

Also on the way, a concert from Houston featuring the ensemble Rocco. They commission and perform so many wonderful new pieces of music, and they're dynamic interpreters of classical music standards as well. Right now, let's hear from one of their albums. Conductor Mayan Chen leads the ensemble in The Spinning Ballerina, one movement of a larger piece, Visions from Another World, by composer Karim Alzand.

0: Maria Grever. She was an early 20th century Mexican composer. She wrote like 1,000 songs, including lots for Hollywood films. And her first breakout success was the piece we just heard, Jurame. Soprano Claudia Diaz with pianist Kevin Korth. Kevin, you are not an accompanist. You are a true collaborator. Now, as I watched the two of you rehearse earlier, I saw some exchanges about this word or that note length. What is it like to work with a rising star like Claudia?
1: Oh, it's a joy. It is an absolute joy. Somebody who can do anything, somebody who's basically hungry for new ideas and wants to try new things out, new repertoire. And it's an exciting moment in somebody's career, I think, when they're just absorbing everything and then getting ready to release it into the world. And I think this is where Claudia's at.
2: I'm very grateful. Yeah. Very, very grateful.
0: It is very exciting to be on the cusp with you right here. There is more to the life of a classically trained singer than opera arias. Not that there's anything wrong with opera arias. We heard a couple bangers in our first session. But for our last set with Claudia and Kevin, we're going to explore a little bit. Now, as I mentioned earlier, we've got another bolero coming, one from Puerto Rico. That is coming up in just a few minutes. But first, an art song. We're about to hear an art song by Francis Poulenc. Can you tell me why you chose this song?
2: This piece, out of all of the music that I sang, this is my mother's favorite, Silvia Lopez Pacheco. Love you, Mom. I will clean the things you told me to when I get home. So this is The Pathways of Love, Le Chemin de l'Amour, and she just loves it, and she cries every time, and I made a vow to myself that everywhere I go, besides bringing Puerto Rico with me, and like whether I do a recital or a concert, I will always try my best to incorporate this song as an homage to my mother and everything that she's done for me. It's just lovely. We're going to travel to Puerto Rico, and we're also going to travel to France. And this is Le Chemin de l'Amour.
0: The Paths of Love by Francis Poulenc with soprano Claudia Diaz and pianist Kevin Korth.

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0: Next on Real Music. We're staying in, ordering takeaway, and seeing what's on the telly. Music from The Crown, Brideshead Revisited, Midsummer Murders, The Vicar of Dibley, Doctor Who, and Downton Abbey. 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

We always want what we don't have, which I guess explains America's fascination with the crown it overthrew. We do love a show about royalty, and that was Hans Zimmer's main title to The Crown. Welcome to Real Music. I'm Matt Rogers. Americans' interest in British television goes back decades thanks to public television in the U.S. The 1987 series The Victorian Kitchen Garden made its way to PBS in the early 90s, bringing an award-winning score from Paul Reed.

Music from the 1987 series The Victorian Kitchen Garden. Composer Paul Reed won Britain's Ivor Novello Award for Best TV Theme Music. The 1980s were a good time for British television and for British television scores.

Jeffrey Bergen's theme from the 1981 British television serial Brideshead Revisited. Since its debut, it has consistently ranked high on lists of best British television shows. In 2015, The Daily Telegraph ranked it number one on its list of the greatest television adaptations, writing, "Brideshead Revisited is television's greatest literary adaptation, bar none. It's utterly faithful to Evelyn Waugh's novel, yet it's somehow more than that, too."

Jeffrey Bergen's music from Brideshead Revisited. That was the BBC Symphony Orchestra performing. And this is Real Music. This time we're sampling scores from British television series. Agatha Christie was an English author who wrote 66 detective novels and 14 short story collections, so it was inevitable that she would see a telly adaptation or two. Agatha Christie's Marple follows the crime-solving adventures of Miss Jane Marple, an elderly spinster with a real knack for sussing out a murderer.

Dominic Scherer's main theme from Agatha Christie's Marple. Murder mysteries have long been a popular television escape in Britain. Filming of Midsummer Murders began in the autumn of 1996, and the show is still going today. I confess I'm a little obsessed with the stories of England's deadliest fictional county. Detective Chief Inspectors Tom and John Barnaby scour the English countryside, searching for clues to solve the latest Midsummer Murder.

Jim Parker's terrific theme to Midsummer Murders, making great use of that eerie instrument, the theremin. Of course, not every English village is so deadly. Some are home to hilarious characters that offer just the laugh you need at the end of a long day. The Vicar of Dibley stars Dawn French as Vicar Geraldine Granger, the first female vicar assigned to the quaint village of Dibley. Every character in the show is a delight, and the theme is a setting of Psalm 23 by composer Howard Goodall.

Howard Goodall's The Lord is My Shepherd, the main theme from the British sitcom The Vicar of Dibley. This is Real Music. I'm Matt Rogers. We're enjoying scores from British television series. American audiences may best remember actor Hugh Laurie from the Fox medical drama House, but before that, he was known in Britain as one of the stars of Jeeves and Wooster. Academy Award-winning composer Ann Dudley wrote the music for the series. This is A Weekend in the Country from Jeeves and Wooster.

A Weekend in the Country from Ann Dudley's score to the series Jeeves and Wooster. A few years later, composer Ann Dudley would win the Academy Award for the score to The Full Monty. This is Real Music. After a quick break, music for all God's creatures, great and small.

Johnny Pearson's main theme from All Creatures Great and Small, the first television adaptation of Alf White's books about a Yorkshire veterinarian. The show ran from 1978 to 1980 and then continued from 1988 to 1990. A second adaptation premiered in 2020 with music this time from Alexandra Harwood.

Alexandra Harwood's music from all creatures, great and small. I'm Matt Rogers. This time on Real Music, it's scores from British television series. If you grew up in the 1980s, as I did, and you were channel surfing on a Saturday afternoon, sooner or later you were going to run across this theme on your local PBS station.

Ron Grainer's main theme from Doctor Who, arranged by Dilia Derbyshire for the Fourth Doctor. And for a child of the 80s in America, there was no other Doctor than actor Tom Baker's. Doctor Who is a science fiction television series first broadcast by the BBC in 1963 and aired often in the U.S. on public television stations. The show follows the adventures of a Time Lord simply called the Doctor, who travels through time and space in a machine that is forever stuck in the form of a British police box. The series originally ran from 1963 to 1989, attracting a global cult following along the way. In 2005, the Doctor resumed his travels with music by Murray Gold.

The BBC National Orchestra of Wales performing Murray Gold's music from the 2005 relaunch of Doctor Who. That was from the original soundtrack on Silver Screen Records. I'm Matt Rogers. This time on Real Music, it's all about British television series.

A track called Us and Them from John Lund's score to the enormously popular series Downton Abbey. It was the most watched television series on both ITV in Britain and PBS in America, and it became the most successful British costume drama since the 1981 serial Brideshead Revisited. The success of the show made John Lund's music instantly recognizable,

A suite of John Lund's music for Downton Abbey. The show won a bunch of awards, including a Golden Globe and a Primetime Emmy. And in all, it earned 27 Primetime Emmy Award nominations after its first two seasons. And that is the most for any international television series in the awards history. Composer John Lund's work on Downton Abbey is not his only music that audiences in the U.S. might recognize. Lund also scored Grantchester, a long-running detective drama set in the 1950s and 60s. It originally starred James Norton as Anglican vicar Sidney Chambers. And this is Mr. Chambers from John Lund's score to Grantchester.

John Lund's music from Grantchester. And with that, it's time to turn the telly off for the night. Real Music, Scores from British Television Series is a production of WDAV in Davidson, North Carolina, and Classical KBOK in Phoenix, with support from listeners like you. I'm Matt Rogers. Join me next time for more Real Music.

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4: Stardate July 31st. The sun is getting bigger, hotter, and brighter. The change isn't enough to notice during a human lifetime, or even a thousand lifetimes. It plays out over hundreds of millions of years, and it's all the result of changes deep inside our star. Like all stars in the prime phase of life, the sun is fusing atoms of hydrogen in its core to make helium. That generates the energy that makes the sun shine. As the amount of helium builds up, the core gets denser, so gravity squeezes it more tightly. That speeds up the fusion reactions, making the core even hotter. Radiation from the hotter core pushes on the sun's outer layers, making the sun bigger. It also makes its surface hotter. The combination of bigger and hotter makes the sun brighter. So over its 4.5 billion year lifetime, our star has grown about 15% wider and perhaps 40% brighter. That should mean that the young Earth would have been an ice ball. But studies suggest the atmosphere was much thicker when Earth was young. The atmosphere also contained much more carbon dioxide and other greenhouse gases. They trapped more heat, keeping Earth from freezing over. The sun's bigger, hotter, brighter trend will continue. In perhaps 1 billion to 2 billion years, it'll be so hot and bright that Earth's air and oceans will boil away. That will reduce our planet to a bare cinder. Today's program was made possible by Mercer Caverns in Calaveras County in California's historic gold country. More information at mercercaverns.net. For the McDonald Observatory, I'm Billy Henry.
5: And for Classical KUCO, I'm Kent Anderson, checking in with you for Friday afternoon, 2 minutes after 2 o'clock. Happy Friday. Good to be here, and we have lots of good music ahead. Let me give you a little disclaimer right now, though. You may be hearing a bit of the Jackhammer Concerto this afternoon, as there is major construction going on just outside our window here at the KUCO studios in Santa Fe Plaza in downtown Oklahoma City. So you may be able to hear that already, but it is truly going on just outside my window. But that's not going to deter us from enjoying some great music, including a ballet, a collaborative effort by 10 French composers. We'll hear the latest volume of the Beethoven String Quartet cycle by the Doric String Quartet. That just dropped today. Music of Fritz Kreisler, of Haydn and Rameau, Grieg, and a new recording of Scott Joplin. All that ahead for the afternoon, beginning with Brahms. It is 2 o'clock, and as of Wednesday, we are visiting with Johannes Brahms every afternoon at 2. Some of Brahms' choral music this afternoon. He wrote 2 sets of Liebeslieder waltzes, love song waltzes, in the late 1860s, scored for mixed choir and piano 4 hands. These are delightful works and not heard all that often, and a fine performance that we have coming up. And in fact, this is said to have been, though there's no proof, this is said to have been a part of Johannes Brahms' unrequited love for Clara Schumann. The text for these songs comes from a collection, a folk song collection called Polydora. The Liebeslieder waltzes and the new Liebeslieder waltzes, the 2 sets, We'll hear them performed by the BB Singers, directed by Jane Glover, and the pianists are John Alley and Catherine Edwards, here on Classical KUCO.

0: both sets of the Love Song Waltzes, Liebeslieder Waltzes by Johannes Brahms, music that premiered in 1870, scored for mixed choir and piano four hands. The BB Singers performing, directed by Jane Glover. The pianists were John Alley and Catherine Edwards in this BBC recording. And that's our 2 o'clock Brahms for Friday afternoon on Classical KUCO, French Ballet by multiple composers, coming up next. Right now, 103 degrees in Oklahoma City.
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0: In 1927, the director of a children's ballet school in Paris organized a project commissioning 10 living French composers to write one movement each of a new ballet. The ballet turned out to be called Jean's Fan. The 10 composers, in order of their appearance in the movements, were Ravel, Ferrou, Hébert, Manuel, Delannoy, Roussel, Mio, Poulenc, Auric, and Schmidt. The performance of the ballet here is by the Pays de la Noix National Orchestra, and it's conducted by John Axelrod.

0: John Axelrod directing the Pays de la Loi National Orchestra and the collaborative ballet Jean's Fan from 1927. The 10 French composers were Ravel, Ferrou, Ibert, Manuel Delannoy, Roussel, Mio Poulenc, Arik, and Florence Schmidt. Classical KUCO, Edmond, Oklahoma City, from the University of Central Oklahoma. It is 3:20. I'm Kent Anderson. Happy Friday to you. In just a moment, we'll premiere a brand new recording just out today, the latest volume in a complete Beethoven string quartet cycle. Oklahoma City area weather, an extreme heat warning, remains in effect until 9 o'clock tonight. There's a very slight chance of a shower, only about 10%, in the early evening before 7 p.m., then mostly clear, a low around 73. Sunny, not quite as hot tomorrow, a mere 92 degrees for the afternoon high. Right now it is 104 in Oklahoma City, 104 in Dell City, and 100 degrees even in Lindsay.
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0: The Doric String Quartet has embarked on a Beethoven quartet cycle. They're up to volume 3 now. It officially releases today on the Shandos label and includes their performance of Beethoven's Quartet No. 3 in D major. Here it is, premiering new recordings for you on Classical KUCO.

0: This is the new record by the Doric String Quartet. It's just officially out today. It's volume 3 in their Beethoven Quartet cycle. It's a great one. And that is Beethoven's String Quartet, number 3 in D major. It's 3:46 from Classical KUCO.
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0: Now, from British composer Dorothy Howell, her 3 divertissements for orchestra, and Rebecca Miller directs the BBC Concert Orchestra.

BBC Concert Orchestra, conducted by Rebecca Miller, and the three divertissements for orchestra by the wonderful British composer Dorothy Howell. On Classical Key UCO for Friday afternoon, Composer's Datebook is next at 4 o'clock. In the next hour, a musical hoax by violinist Fritz Kreisler. We'll have Haydn's Drumroll Symphony and a piano transcription of music from a Verdi opera. All that ahead between 4 and 5, plus live traffic and weather here on Classical KUCO.

0: When I think about the idea of musical plagiarism, of hoaxes, what comes to mind is, of course, the composer trying to pass off someone else's music as their own. Well, the violinist Fritz Kreisler did a little bit of a twist on that theme in his career. He wrote several pieces in the style of other composers and attempted to pass them off as being recently discovered pieces by those composers. In this case, we heard a scherzo in the style of Dietersdorf, grave in the style of Wilhelm Friedemann Bach, and rondino on a theme of Beethoven. But Kreisler passed off all of these in the beginning as being authentic by the composers, not by him. It was later exposed and all in good fun, so to speak. But Kreisler never got into much trouble with it. Just a fascinating idea, however. And back in 1998, violinist Isaac Stern recorded most of these little musical hoaxes by Fritz Kreisler on a wonderful album with the Franz Liszt Chamber Orchestra. It's 4:14 now. This is Oklahoma's Voice for the Performing Arts. Classical KUCO, Kent Anderson with you. Happy Friday afternoon. Glad you're here. Our first look at afternoon drive time traffic for Friday. We have a major problem on I-40 eastbound, an accident at Meridian. Traffic is stopped and serious delays there. And traffic is lined up all the way back to Morgan Road. So be careful of that on I-40 east. Other accidents to look out for, Reno at Walker, Southeast 59th at Sooner Road, Hefner Road at Northwestern, and Memorial Road, that's eastbound at Penn. Traffic is from SigAlert.com.
1: The soup smells yummy, but it's much too hot. 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
0: Now, Joseph Haydn's penultimate symphony, number 103 in E-flat major, written in 1795, nicknamed not by Haydn, as the drum roll symphony for the extended timpani roll that begins the piece. Here's a performance by the European Soloists of Luxembourg, and they're conducted by Jack Martin Handler.

0: Franz Joseph Haydn's Next to Last Symphony, that's number 103 in E-flat major, known as the Drum Roll Symphony. Jack Martin Handler, the conductor there, with the European Soloists of Luxembourg. At 4:46 Friday afternoon from Classical KUCO, I'm Kent Anderson, updating traffic for the Friday afternoon drive in Oklahoma City. Couple of accidents on the highways, including one that is a major problem on I-40 eastbound at Meridian. Traffic is stop and go all the way back to Morgan Road. Look out for that. And more recently reported, I-44 east at Southwest 29th, and traffic there slowing down back to Airport Road. On city streets, accidents, Southwest 56th at Villa, Southeast 59th at Sooner Road, Reno Avenue at Walker, North Walker at Northwest 118th, and Northwest 178th at May. Traffic information from SigAlert.com.
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0: Jorge Szifra was a 20th century pianist, lived 1921 to 1994, born in Hungary, later settled in France. And here is his concert paraphrase on themes from Verdi's opera Il Trovatore. And it's performed by Mexican pianist Abdiel Vazquez on Classical KUCO.

pianist Abdiel Vazquez playing Jorge Schifra's concert paraphrase on themes from Giuseppe Verdi's Il Trovatore on Classical KUCO. Just before 5 o'clock on Friday afternoon, the weekend is here. I'm Kent Anderson. I will have a day to remember for you at 5 o'clock. And then between 5 and 6, a French Baroque keyboard work arranged for two guitars. Music from Peer Gynt by Edvard Grieg. A Handel Concerto Grosso and a brand new recording just out today with pianist Cécile Lacade performing Scott Joplin. That's between 5 and 6, plus live traffic and weather right here on Classical KUCO.

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1: A day to remember, July 31st, 1415. In 1399, King Richard II of England was forced to abdicate the throne after a coup installed Henry IV as king. Edmund Mortimer was Earl of March, and he had been heir presumptive to his cousin Richard. So for several years, Mortimer was the focal point for those who wanted to remove Henry. Mortimer instigated none of these plots himself and, in fact, didn't even know about most of them. Henry died in 1413, succeeded by his son as Henry V. The new young king was seen as inexperienced, and again plotters began seeking ways to remove him. This time the primary conspirators were the Earl of Cambridge, Lord Scrope, and Sir Thomas Grey. In the summer of 1415, Henry V arrived at the port of Southampton, where ships awaited to take him and his army to battle in France as part of the Hundred Years' War. The plotters planned to assassinate Henry just before he boarded ship. Cambridge told Mortimer of the plan at the last moment. Mortimer played along, but he had no real desire to see Henry deposed, and as soon as Cambridge left, Mortimer rode to Southampton. Arriving on July 31st, 1415, he told the king everything. Henry ordered the arrests of the conspirators and conducted a makeshift trial at the local inn. Within days, the three leading plotters were executed, their heads placed on pikes for the public to view. Henry realized Mortimer had been an unwilling participant and pardoned the earl. Henry V then proceeded to France, winning a glorious victory at the Battle of Agincourt. As for Edmund Mortimer, he fought alongside the king. He was never again a focus for rebellion. A Day to Remember is a production of KUCO at the University of Central Oklahoma. 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

0: A pair of gigues by the French Baroque composer Jean-Philippe Rameau from a suite in E major for clavichord. The arrangement for two guitars and performance here by Sergio and Odair Assad. On Classical KUCO, it's 5:07 Friday afternoon, and Kent Anderson back with you. Oklahoma City traffic. An accident still causing all kinds of problems on I-40 eastbound near Meridian. Traffic is starting to move a bit better, but still slowing down all the way back to Council Road. And I-44 east at Southwest 29th. Stop-and-go traffic there back to Airport Road. And a couple of accidents remaining on city streets. Southwest 56th at Villa and Southeast 59th at Sooner Road. Our traffic is from SigAlert.com.
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0: Now, some of Edvard Grieg's best known and best loved music from his incidental music to the play Peer Gynt. The suite number one here with Herbert Blumstedt and the San Francisco Symphony. You're on Classical KUCO.

0: Suite number one from the play Peer Gynt, music written by Edvard Grieg and performed by the San Francisco Symphony under Herbert Blumstedt. It's 5:24 now. Oklahoma's voice for the performing arts, classical KUCO. Oklahoma City area weather and extreme heat warning continues in effect until 9 o'clock tonight. A slight 10% chance of a stray shower this evening. Early evening before about 7 p.m., and then mostly clear, low of 73. Sunny for tomorrow, and the high a paltry 92 degrees. It's been hot when 92 is a cool down. And Oklahoma City right now at 106 degrees. The heat index is 110. It's 107 in Yukon, and it's 106 in Seminole.
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0: Bit of Mr. Handel now, a concerto grosso. From the Opus 6 set, this is number 8. It's in C minor, and the Hamburg Soloists, directed by Emil Kline.

0: Handel's Concerto Grosso number 8 from Opus 6, that's in C minor. Emil Klein conducted the Hamburg Soloists from a collection of all 12 of the concertos from Opus 6. Classical KUCO, it's 5:43. I'm Kent Anderson. One more look at afternoon drive time traffic. Good news is the two accidents on I-40 and I-44 from earlier are showing as cleared. We do have a new accident working on the highways, though. That's I-35 southbound at Northeast 50th, and traffic slowing down, stop and go back to I-44. In fact, we'll push that back even farther, slowing down back to Wilshire Boulevard. Accidents on city streets, southwest 29th at Meridian, southwest 29th at Penn, and southwest 10th at Penn. Traffic is from sigalert.com.
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0: I'd like to finish off my time with you this week with another brand new recording. It is just out today. Pianist Cécile Lacade, over the last few years, has been recording a great deal of American piano music. She's up to the sixth volume of that, and it is a two-disc set that pays tribute to the king of ragtime, Scott Joplin. It's a great album. I thought I'd share with you three sets of rags from the king of ragtime in this fine new recording. Cécile Lacade plays the original rags, the entertainer, and the Wall Street rag on Classical KUCO.

Brand new recording just out today. Pianist Cécile Lacade continuing her ongoing series surveying American piano music. This is volume 6 of that series, and it is all devoted to the music of Scott Joplin, the king of ragtime. We heard Cécile Lacade performing the original rags, and then one of Joplin's best known, The Entertainer, and The Wall Street Rag. All here on Classical, KUCO. I'm Kent Anderson. That just about wraps up my time with you for the week. I've enjoyed it. Hope you have as well. And coming up this evening at 6 is Exploring Music, Symphony Cast at 7, and a great lineup of music all weekend long, 24 hours a day here on Classical KUCO. Have a good weekend. I'll be back with you Monday.

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the National Weather Service in Norman has issued a severe thunderstorm warning for northwestern Garvin County in southern Oklahoma, southeastern Grady County in central Oklahoma, southwestern McLean County in central Oklahoma, until 7 p.m. Central Daylight Time. At 6:17 p.m. Central Daylight Time, a severe thunderstorm was located 5 miles north of Bradley, moving south at 15 miles an hour. Expected hazards include 60 miles an hour wind gusts and nickel-sized hail. This is a radar-indicated threat. The following impacts are expected. Expect damage to roofs, siding, and trees. Locations impacted include Lindsay, Dibble, Alec, Bradley, Kreiner, and Erin Springs. For your protection, move to an interior room on the lowest floor of a building,

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